Back to Weekends, Michael Brown. Glad to have you with me. I do appreciate you tuning in. Don't forget, send me a text. Text line's always open, 33103, keyword Michael. You can text me anytime. It's open 24 hours a day, and I check it at least two or three times a day. Now, sometimes on the weekend, I don't check it quite that often, but anytime you text me, you can rest assured that, I mean, sometimes you get this automated message back that says, and it should tell you something to the effect that we read every text message. And I can promise you that we actually do read every single text message that comes in. So this whole death spiral, Spirit Airlines, from the moment that judge ruled that it would do violence to the core principle of antitrust laws and that it would reduce competition. Well, what do you think's happened today? What's happened? Before I get back into my notes, I just want you to think if you've heard any news at all today, every carrier out there, Delta, American, United, Southwest, JetBlue, they are all scrambling to do what? To try to accommodate the Spirit Airline passengers who have been left stranded or maybe have tickets, you know, for sometime in the future. Why? Because they're all trying to capture those passengers. They're all trying to capture the passengers. But the death spiral began in January of 2024. And from that moment forward, Spirit's path was a slow motion funeral. Oh, it wasn't a New Orleans funeral. There were no, you know, bands and there were no trumpets and there were no horns or anything else. It was just a slow motion funeral. And immediately, Spirit began shedding routes. They abandoned almost 90% of all their routes between 2024 and 2025. And here's where Elizabeth Warren's math begins to collapse on itself. There was a Business Insider analyst of Cirium Aviation Data that found that on those 90 abandoned routes, airfares rose, increased an average of 14%, which calculates out to about $19.50

Welcome back to Weekend with Michael Brown. Glad to have you with me. 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The Situation with Michael Brown. Once you hit that subscribe button, leave a 5-star review, because that helps us get the podcast spread out even further because of the way the algorithm works. And then once you hit subscribe, that will download all 5 days of the week of the weekday program in addition to the weekend program. So you get all 6 days of my broadcast. So be sure and go subscribe to the podcast, The Situation with Michael Brown. So in this 6-3 Supreme Court decision, Justice Alito, who wrote the opinion, basically said the rules that govern virtually every future Voting Rights Act case will now be governed by this new framework. And now, if you're going to sue claiming that you are racially gerrymandering, you're going to have to prove that your case is really about race, not just partisan politics. And in the modern South, where race and party affiliation are tightly correlated, that distinction is almost impossible to make. Republicans vote one way and Democrats vote another way. And black voters overwhelmingly vote Democrat. So is that racial block voting or is it just partisanship? Alito says you have to prove it's race, not party. And if you can't prove it's race, then Section 2 of the Voting Rights Act does not save you. Justice Kagan read the 48-page dissent from the bench, which is a rare signal of a, you know, she really disagrees with the majority. She said the majority had rendered the Voting Rights Act, and I'm quoting here, all but a dead letter. She pointed out that Congress specifically amended Section 2 back in 1982 to remove the intentional discrimination requirement, precisely to make these cases winnable, and the court just put it back in. Now here's where

Broadcasting live from Denver, Colorado. Hey, you've tuned into the Weekend with Michael Brown. Again, glad to have you with me. Appreciate you tuning in. During the weekday program this past week, or actually it was on X, I had mentioned casually that I had heard about the so-called kill switch in automobiles, but I really hadn't paid much attention to it. And I'll be honest why. I had seen so much stuff about it that I thought, this is probably, somebody's taking it too far. It's not quite as bad as it seems. So I kind of blew it off. And then earlier this week, somebody mentioned it to me, somebody that I usually have lunch with. And they said, oh my gosh, have you read the thing about the kill switch? And I said, yeah, it sounds like a bunch of gobbledygook to me, but why? What have you heard about it? And he told me some things about it. I decided to check into it. I thought, holy cow, I've got to talk to my national audience about this. So this is what I want to talk to you about this last hour of the program. Now, remember, we got rules of engagement. So if you want to send me a text message, the message on your message app, the number is 33103, 33103. Just use the keyword Mike or Michael. Let's dive into this kill switch. It really is an Orwellian mandate that's built on non-existent technology. So it's a federal law in the books right now, and it requires every new car sold in the country to be equipped with a system capable of deciding without any human authority, without a warrant, with no probable cause, and without any right of appeal to anybody, whether you are fit to drive your own car or not is irrelevant. It's called, and I'll just refer to it as Section 24220 of the Infrastructure Investment and Jobs Act of 2021. This is a bill signed by Biden back post-COVID as part of that huge infrastructure bill, and it's buried in there. And I know I'm late to this party on this one, but now that I've come to the party and opened the door, we're going to walk right into it. And the proponents kind of dress this whole thing up in the language of highway safety, some sort of clear-eyed, legal, and it's a practical examination of, what it actually does reveals something far more insidious, something far more troubling. It's a government mandate for autonomous surveillance technology that does not yet reliably work. In fact, I'm not even sure it even exists yet, that inverts the very foundational constitutional principles and that introduces dangerous, potentially worse than the problem that this bill supposedly solves. There's a real constitutional problem with this. Let's begin where, as a lawyer, where I would normally begin, and that's with the Fourth Amendment. The text is unambiguous in the Constitution. The right of the people to be secure in our persons, our houses, our papers, our effects against unreasonable searches and seizures shall not be infringed. There are generations of Supreme Court jurisprudence, Supreme Court cases that have established that even a routine traffic stop, you're just being stopped because you have a taillight out. That stop requires at minimum reasonable, articulable, meaning they've got to be able to articulate the suspicion that a law has been violated. Now, I use the broken taillight as an example. That is a reasonable suspicion. The cop can see it. You're driving down the highway. You turn on your turn signal. It doesn't work. Or your brake lights aren't working. That creates reasonable suspicion. But let's jump to a DUI arrest. A DUI arrest requires probable cause. That means objective, specific, observable facts that lead a trained cop to conclude that a crime is being committed, that primarily of driving while intoxicated, driving while high on drugs. Now, those are not bureaucratic technicalities. That's the bedrock of the relationship between you and me and whatever state we live in and the country that we live in, ostensibly a free society. Well, Section 24220 obliterates that framework that I just described. So under this mandate, there is no cop. There's no observation. There's no suspicion. There's no reasonable suspicion. There's no suspicion of any sort. In fact, there's no probable cause. There's no warrant. There's no judge. But here's what you do get. You get a sensor. You get a camera. You get an algorithm that's going to watch you every time that you get into your car. It's going to evaluate your eyes. It's going to evaluate your steering inputs. It's going to evaluate your skin.
Oh, yeah, I'll get to that in a minute. It's going to evaluate your breath, and then it's going to render a verdict. And if that verdict is unfavorable, your property, your car in this case, is denied to you by a machine. The government doesn't need to prove anything. You are not presumed innocent. And in fact, you are presumed impaired until the technology clears you to go ahead and start your car or to restart your car. This is not a search incident to an arrest. It is not a Terry stop. It's not even the roadside sobriety checkpoint that the Supreme Court reluctantly sanctioned back in a case back in 1990 called Michigan Department of State Police versus SITS. That was a decision that itself sparked a fierce dissent. This case, this situation, this kill switch, it is the wholesale deputization of your own car to conduct a continuous warrantless assessment of your fitness to exercise a liberty interest. And that is to travel every single time that you get in your car and start it to drive. So that's the constitutional problem with it. But I want to go one step further. There's a technology problem. This is a law that establishes a mandate for something that does not exist. Here's the dimension that should stop every honest person cold. I don't care what your political persuasion is. I don't care how progressive you are, how conservative you are, radical you are, anywhere on the political spectrum, you ought to stop and think about this. The National Highway Traffic Safety Administration itself has told Congress that technology does not work well enough to implement. There was a report 2 months ago, February of 2026, to Congress, where the National Highway Traffic Safety Administration, the agency that is statutorily obligated to issue the rule, admitted plainly that advanced passive impaired driving detection technology, that's what this is, the kill switch. It is advanced passive impaired driving detection technology, that it does not yet meet the accuracy standards necessary for a federal safety mandate. So the agency missed its own November 2024 statutory deadline because it cannot certify technology that does not yet perform reliably at scale. Listen to me. That admission is staggering. What it means is simply this. Congress has mandated something that by the government's own engineer's assessment does not yet exist in a form fit for the purpose that Congress expects it to. And yet the mandate is still the law. The National Highway Traffic Safety Administration has not rescinded its rulemaking. Congress has refused twice now to repeal the statute. We are in a surreal position of a government insisting on compliance with a standard that it cannot define using technology it cannot certify at a cost it has not calculated for a risk it has not fully modeled. Yeah, I'm really over the top angry about this. It's the Weekend with Michael Brown. Text any message to 33103, keyword Micro Michael. I'll be right back.

Hey, everybody. Welcome back to The Weekend with Michael Brown. Glad to have you with me. Appreciate you tuning in. You know, I want to suggest that if you like what we do on the weekend, you really ought to tune in to the weekday program. 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That's KOA, 850 AM, 94.1 FM. So back to the skill switch. The first problem is the technology doesn't exist. But then there's a second problem as I dug into this, and it's the false positive problem. It's a danger that you cannot override. I want you to think about what's already documented about the false positive problem in existing ignition interlock technology, which is far, you know, those are just the things that if you've been convicted of drunk driving and you put an interlock system on your car that you got to breathe into it to see whether or not you are capable of driving. Even that creates false positives. And that's far simpler and far more controlled than what this kill switch in section 24220 does. For example, the first thing I thought about was, you know, post-COVID, everybody's got some sort of alcohol-based hand sanitizer in their car or in their house or in their office somewhere. You know you've got it somewhere. It became ubiquitous after 2020. Those wipes have been documented to trigger positive alcohol readings in those currently existing ignition interlock devices, sometimes severely enough to constitute a recorded violation. Yes, just by using an alcohol wipe, that may say to someone monitoring the existing system, oh, you're trying to drive drunk. The alcohol vapors from a product that you rubbed on your hands can now be detected by a sensor in your car's cabin. Now, under a passive sensor mandate, you don't even have to breathe on anything. The ambient air in your car is being monitored continuously. Can you say Big Brother? I can. Think about alcohol wipes. Exactly as I just described, they contain isopropyl or ethyl alcohol in concentrations that are high enough to contaminate those cabin air sensors. You clean your hands before getting in the car. Maybe you wipe down your steering wheel. Or you open a sealed alcohol prep pad, and a passive ambient sensor can read that as evidence of your impairment, and you can't start your car. Or even worse, somebody driving in your car opens a package to wipe their hands because they've been eating a greasy burger or something. Boom, car shuts down. Think about mouthwash, vanilla extract, certain medications, fermented foods. Even some diabetic breath signatures can all produce alcohol readings that existing interlock technology will flag as actual alcohol consumption. That's the existing technology. And they want, you know, whomever, a bunch of tech weirdos, a bunch of tech nerds somewhere, to create a new system that's going to monitor the ambient air in your car. Imagine how many times you've burped or you farted or you've done something in your car or your spouse is with you or the kids are with you and they're making a mess in the back seat and you hand them some wipes and tell them to wipe, you know, clean things up. That will detect, oh, we smell alcohol. We smell something that seems like alcohol and it shuts your car down. This is bat crap crazy. There's going to be an eye tracking system. Now, I bought a new BMW back in last November, and it has a what's called a assisted driver.

0: aggressive but lawful emergency driving behavior could trigger all these behavioral algorithms designed to detect impairment, and boom, your car shuts down. Now, I want you to imagine this. Apply the scenario that I raised just now to a moving vehicle on an interstate highway. A driver cleaning their interior wipes down the leather steering wheel with a sanitizing wipe. The passive ambient sensor detects elevated ethyl alcohol vapor in the car's cabin. The system's algorithm concludes, oh, you're impaired. The vehicle now slows or stops at highway speed. There is no override. There's no override documented in the statute. There's no override documented at all in the law. There is no human being to appeal to. There is no reset protocol. The law provides for none of those things because the jerks that are in Congress never grappled seriously with what they're actually mandating. When I get ticked off at Congress, I get really ticked off at Congress. And this is one of those examples where, oh, let's do something that sounds really good, but in practicality is a disaster waiting to happen. Not to speak about how unconstitutional I think it is. But think about what I just described. The kill while moving problem. Because the statute doesn't merely authorize a system that prevents a vehicle from starting. It authorizes a system that can, quote, prevent or limit motor vehicle operation. Now, that language is broad enough. I'm just telling you as a lawyer that I think that language is broad enough to encompass intervention while the vehicle, your car, is already in motion. Critics have raised this point repeatedly, and the response from the proponents has been notably evasive. Nobody in the rulemaking process has definitively foreclosed the possibility that a car could be restricted or immobilized while traveling at speed on the public road. I don't care whether the speed limit is 25, 35, 45, 55, 65, 75. Stopping in the middle of a road. Now, the scenarios that I want to describe next come from the possibility that these are not edge cases. These, I think, are foreseeable, documented categories of harm. Let me give you four examples. A sober driver fleeing a wildfire or tornado is stopped by a sensor that misreads emergency driving behavior as impairment. Or a second example, a diabetic experiencing hypoglycemia, which can produce physiological signs that mimic alcohol impairment, loses vehicle control at 70 miles an hour when the car begins limiting throttle and starts to slow it down in the middle of a busy interstate. Imagine that. Or a driver in an unfamiliar area at night in dangerous weather is stranded with no override, no reset, no recourse because the mouthwash or the hand sanitizer contaminated the sensor reading. Oh, I got another one. Stay tuned because I'll give you another one. It's the Weekend with Michael Brown. Text line's always open, 33103, keyword Michael. Hang tight. Oh, it gets worse. I'll be right back.
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3: 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Now I just take Kidney Cop.
4: Battling calcium oxalate stones, it's time to try Kidney Cop, a doctor-recommended kidney supplement that has been shown in laboratory tests to

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The Situation with Michael Brown. Once you find that, hit that subscribe button. Leave a 5-star review. I mean, I'd like that, but it also really helps us with the algorithm. 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So we're talking about the kill switch, a problem that, honestly, I've blown off until this past week. And I started digging into it, and the more I dug into it, the angrier I got. Now, I was walking through some of the problems of this technology, because there will be a geek somewhere that will invent this. Think about the kill while moving problem. I talked about a sober driver trying to get away from a wildfire. If you live in California, Colorado, any place where there's wildfires, you understand that. Or a diabetic, and you go into an episode of hypoglycemia. A driver in an unfamiliar area at night in dangerous weather. And there's another one. A parent rushing a child. Or an adult rushing someone else to the emergency room. Get stopped by a camera system that misinterprets rapid head movements and elevated stress responses as impaired behavior. And then you get shut down. I was digging through some legal comments on LinkedIn. I don't often go there. But one analyst put it pretty clearly. These really are not edge cases. These are the real kinds of cases that will happen if we allow this technology to go forward. Now, there's another problem. And I'll call this one the cybersecurity problem. Ask yourself a simple question. Who else has the switch? Who else has access to the switch? I know that probably 99% of this audience right now has received a letter in the mail or an email that says, oh, we're sorry to announce that you went into our retail store, or you went into a doctor's office, or you went in someplace, or you signed up for some sort of service, and their database got hacked. And some nefarious actor in some third world country, and some Nigerian prince, has stolen all of your personally identifiable information. So this is one more dimension that I think deserves very serious attention, particularly from anyone who has spent time, like I have, inside the national security apparatus. Because once you mandate that every vehicle in the United States contains a system capable of disabling that vehicle, you have now created the most consequential attack surface in the history of consumer technology. Every nation-state adversary, every ransomware criminal organization, every domestic bad actor now has a single uniform target. What's that target? Oh, it's the software that controls whether 280 million registered vehicles in the United States of America can move or not move. You take a cyber attack from China, a cyber attack from Russia. Now, not every vehicle will have this at the beginning, but over time, the objective is that every vehicle has this kill switch. And even the use of the term kill switch is what caused me initially to kind of blow it off. Like, oh, come on, you guys are overreacting. No, that's what it really is. It truly is a kill switch. The 2021 Colonial Pipeline ransomware attack, that attack, if you remember it, that disrupted fuel supplies across the entire eastern seaboard. Then there was a Jeep Cherokee hack back in 2015, that demonstrated that a vehicle's control systems could be taken over remotely through a simple cell phone connection. Both of those events were harbingers of things to come. A mandatory standardized vehicle disablement system
that's all networked, software-driven, and universally deployed? Come on. That doesn't just raise cybersecurity concerns. That creates a national security vulnerability of the first order. That's a vulnerability that not one, well, I shouldn't say not one person, because there are a few people like Thomas Massie of Kentucky that's introduced a bill to try to get rid of this, but nobody seems to want to do it. But that creates a national security vulnerability of the first order that most people in Congress appear to have thought, they never thought it through before burying it in more than 1,000 pages of an infrastructure bill. This is why when you turn over the rulemaking to the administrative state, that's why you end up with craziness, back crap craziness like this, that most people, rational people like me, first look at it and say, no, that can't be true. It simply cannot be true. And then somebody piques my curiosity, and I start digging into it, and then I find out, oh, it's real, and it's even worse than I imagined. This creates a law that has no limiting principle. I want you to think about that for a second, because this is where this Section 24220 becomes genuinely Orwellian. In the precise literary, but also even more important, not just Orwellian in the sense of Orwell's 1984 or Animal Farm, but in the legal sense of that word. What Section 24220, the reason it's genuinely Orwellian is not merely what it does today. I think it's because of what it normalizes for tomorrow and the future. Let's think about the literary aspect of it. George Orwell's insight was not that tyranny announces itself. It's not like there's a big bulletin that comes out that says, oh, hey, we're going to be tyrannical. It's that each incremental surrender of liberty gets justified by a very reasonable sounding emergency. And then every new capability, once that gets installed, once that just becomes commonplace, that outlasts the emergency that justified it. Now, drunk driving kills, what, 10 to 13,000 Americans per year? That really is a genuine, serious, preventable tragedy. But so does texting while driving. So does drowsy driving. So does road rage. So does just the fact that, oh, you're turning down because you want to look at the navigation screen. You want to change your destination. Or the kids are screaming in the back of the car, and you turn around to look at the rugrats, and you get mad at the rugrats, and you turn your head for a second. In that split second, you could rear-end somebody, or you could T-bone somebody. It's another example of how we're trying to create a risk-free society, and in doing so, we completely destroy our liberty. I don't like drunk drivers. I don't like distracted drivers. I certainly don't like road rage. But I hate even worse the idea that some autonomous algorithm in a computer program in a car can misread, misinterpret something that's going on in my car and simply just shut it down. You don't get much more Orwellian than that. And once Congress establishes the precedent that onboard surveillance systems can monitor driver behavior and limit vehicle operation based on some algorithm, then I would argue there is no principal legal barrier to expanding that mandate to cover distraction, fatigue, aggression, or any behavioral pattern anywhere that a future Congress decides to address. Think about that. This is indeed the proverbial foot in the door. It's the weekend with Michael Brown. Text line is always open. The number's 33103. Keyword is Mike or Michael. Were you aware of this? What do you think of this? I want to hear from you. I'll be right back.

0: And I always want to take the opportunity on every Saturday to tell you, and whenever you listen to the program, how much I do appreciate whether you stream the program, you listen live, your affiliate carries it later in the day or the next day. I don't care. However you listen to The Weekend with Michael Brown, I appreciate you listening. And I appreciate your text messages, your emails, and downloading the podcast, streaming. I appreciate all of that. And I always want to say thank you. So let's move on from the kill switch. There are a couple of stories that I didn't get to this week in my POS, my pile of stuff, that I want to try to cover real quickly. Now, I want you to think about justice, public safety, basic sanity. I think that's been sacrificed to the DEI, the CRT, the BLM mentality, and Chicago seems to be the epitome of that. According to CWB Chicago, a Cook County judge who released a repeat violent felon with four pending felony cases, put him out on bail and electronic monitoring last December. The same felon prosecutors now say escaped that monitoring and shot two Chicago cops, killing one last weekend, acknowledged during the hearing that the defendant likely would have faced a minimum $1 million bail under Illinois' old cash bail system. This is an avoidable murder. And the avoidably murdered officer is John Bartholomew. And the judge's name is John Like. The news says that after explaining that he believed that Alfonso Talley's life of armed robberies and carjackings might have been the result of an underdeveloped brain that had since matured. Even though Talley had allegedly committed an armed carjacking and an armed robbery with the same brain just 8 months earlier, the judge decided to let him go home on an ankle monitor. Now, consequently, Chicago PD officer John Bartholomew is dead. Like will not be charged in the murder despite his culpability. Talley had already run up quite a tally of crimes, to make fun of the name. His five prior convictions included four aggravated robberies and a conviction for being a felon in possession of a firearm. And on top of that, Talley's four pending cases were accrued one atop the other, starting with a stolen car, an aggravated fleeing case, followed by battering a Cook County jail officer, and then while on electronic monitoring for those, allegedly carjacked a woman and robbed a man at gunpoint. That's pretty bad, right? But that shows how lawlessness, not just in Chicago, not just Cook County, but everywhere you have these progressive judges that look upon someone who has a rap sheet a mile long, and not just a rap sheet of just minor offenses, you know, stealing bubblegum or something, but serious offenses, aggravated assault, robberies, all sorts of things. Look at somebody and say, oh, I think he has an undeveloped brain. Really? Because that undeveloped brain knew right from wrong and was out doing things that are clearly criminal. But the Chicago mayor, Brandon Johnson, says, we cannot incarcerate our way out of violence because it is racist. Okay, then maybe we should not arrest anybody based on their race, based on their skin color, based upon their ethnicity, based upon, I don't know, any kind of vertical that, you know, that these people that believe in identity politics want to put somebody in. Why not just let him go? Well, the judge weighed everything. Talley's five felony prior convictions, his four pending felony cases, and the ankle monitor he was wearing when he allegedly committed two of those pending cases while armed with a gun, and decided that he could not keep Talley in jail under the Safety Act that the lawmakers in Illinois decided to pass. Now, as I've said before in my other program, you should know about the Safety Act. It's also known as the Purge Law. That's in reference to the movies, the TV series about crime being made legal for 12 hours once a year to keep the population down. If you haven't watched The Purge, you really should go watch The Purge. It's science fiction, but it's nonetheless bat crap crazy. In Illinois, The Purge seems to be taking place year-round. I guess until what? The population disappears completely? I think this is the fate of every state in the country that succumbs to this Democrat death spiral, whereby Democrats drive out sane people, resulting in even more radical Democrats getting elected. And speaking of ankle monitors, a guy by the name of Lawrence Reed, this guy had 71 prior arrests. He was wearing an ankle monitor when he set Bethany McGee on fire on a Chicago train in a case that recalled the killing of Irina Zaritska. That's the Ukrainian woman down south, I think in, it was either North or South Carolina, where the guy just stood up right behind her, calmly took a knife, slit her throat, all to be seen by the closed-circuit TV. This guy, 71 prior arrests. He was wearing an ankle monitor when he set this woman on fire on a Chicago train. He was set loose by a judge by the name of Teresa Molina Gonzalez, who's clearly race-oriented, who clearly cares more about the race of the victim, of the perpetrator, or the ethnicity of the perpetrator, as opposed to either the victim or the crime that was committed. You know what the progressives, the liberals, the Marxists have done to Chicago? They're doing to Illinois. What they're doing to Illinois, they're going to do the entire country. And it's all done in the name of social justice. Social justice. And then it gets even worse. Because if you expect the cabal, the media, to report on these stories, a female reporter at the White House Correspondents' Dinner last weekend openly hoped that the gunman would assassinate President Trump, saying, quote, and I quote, "I hope they kill the orange MF." As the shots rang out and all the attendees were diving for cover, and this is reported according to a congressman who was present at the event. Congressman Andy Ogles, a Republican from Tennessee, he's not naming names, but I wish that he would. Now, attempting to narrow down the culprits might be a waste of time, I think, given that this sentiment reflects the general attitude of the Washington Press Corps entirely. But listen to what he had to say.
1: There was a reporter. I probably shouldn't say this, but I'm going to say it. There was a reporter in the room who was under a table. And when the shots went off and everybody's hiding, she said, "I hope they killed the orange MF." That was a journalist in the room who was hoping that when she stood up, the president of the United States would be dead. So I'm coming to a public venue where I know it might be hostile to expose myself to an honest dialogue, an open dialogue. And if you ask me a question and I don't have an answer, I will get you something in writing or we can talk on the phone. But when you have members of the press openly enticing, hoping, talking about killing the chief executive officer of this country. Again, Muslim, Jew, Hindu, I don't care. That's a problem.
2: I'm sorry, what did she say?
1: I hope they killed the orange MF.
0: I hope they kill the orange MF. Wow. Next time you hear anything from the press, remember that. Hey, you've been listening to The Weekend with Michael Brown. Thanks for tuning in. Everybody have a great weekend, and I'll see you next weekend.
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7: We'll check it out. I'm Chris DeMeo, Fox News. President Trump says he's reviewing a new Iranian proposal to end the war, but he's not getting his hopes up. This as the ongoing U.S. blockade of the Strait of Hormuz continues.
8: Iran is signaling it's preparing for renewed conflict with the U.S., even as President Trump is reviewing a new proposal from Tehran to end the war. Trump, though, says the offer is unlikely to be accepted. He's repeatedly stressed a deal must guarantee Iran must never get a nuclear weapon and that the Strait of Hormuz is fully reopened. Until then, he says the U.S. blockade on Iran will stay in place. Meantime, Iran's parliament is poised to pass new restrictions on which ships can pass through the vital waterway. In Washington, the Trump administration is pushing back on the 60-day war powers deadline, arguing fighting ended with last month's ceasefire. Critics say the clock did not stop and still hit the mark Friday.
7: That's Fox's Chandley Painter. The U.S. has warned shipping companies about possible sanctions for paying Iran to pass safely through the Strait of Hormuz. Well, the 152nd running of the Roses won't soon be forgotten. Fox's Jay Berman has the Kentucky Derby wrap-up.
9: Golden Tempo made history as the 19-horse pulled off an improbable stretch run from the outside. It edged out co-favorite Renegade. That makes Sherry DeVoe the first female trainer to have a horse win the Derby. DeVoe is just the second female trainer to win any Triple Crown race after Jenna Antonucci with Arcangelo in the 2023 Belmont Stakes. The race went on with just 18 horses after Great White was a late scratch for flipping and throwing his jockey. But again, Golden Tempo, your champ. Jay Berman, Fox News.
7: President Trump says that the U.S. will reduce the number of troops in Germany a lot further than the withdrawal of 5,000. The U.S. currently has about 38,000 troops stationed in Germany. 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
4: Reading the fine print, I'm Chris DeMeo, Fox News. President Trump says he's reviewing a new Iranian proposal to end the war, but he's not getting his hopes up. This as the ongoing U.S. blockade of the Strait of Hormuz continues.
5: Iran is signaling it's preparing for renewed conflict with the U.S., even as President Trump is reviewing a new proposal from Tehran to end the war. Trump, though, says the offer is unlikely to be accepted. He's repeatedly stressed a deal must guarantee Iran must never get a nuclear weapon and that the Strait of Hormuz is fully reopened. Until then, he says the U.S. blockade on Iran will stay in place. Meantime, Iran's parliament is poised to pass new restrictions on which ships can pass through the vital waterway. In Washington, the Trump administration is pushing back on the 60-day war powers deadline, arguing fighting ended with last month's ceasefire. Critics say the clock did not stop and still hit the mark Friday.
4: That's Fox's Chanley Painter reporting. And the U.S. has warned shipping companies about possible sanctions for paying Iran to pass safely through the Strait of Hormuz. Well, the 152nd running of the Roses won't soon be forgotten. Fox's Jay Berman has the Kentucky Derby wrap-up.
6: Golden Tempo made history as the 19-horse pulled off an improbable stretch run from the outside. It edged out co-favorite Renegade. That makes Sherry DeVoe the first female trainer to have a horse win the Derby. DeVoe is just the second female trainer to win any Triple Crown race after Jenna Antonucci with Arcangelo in the 2023 Belmont Stakes. The race went on with just 18 horses after Great White was a late scratch for flipping and throwing his jockey. But again, Golden Tempo, your champ. Jay Berman, Fox News.
4: Police say a person is dead after a car filled with explosives slammed into a health club early Saturday in Portland, Oregon. No one in the club was hurt. 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
11: You got to make sure Jesus is part of your marriage. And within the dialogue at the wedding in Cana, I love it where Mary says, do whatever he tells you.
10: Well, that's British evangelist Jay John with an insightful message for how you can strengthen your marriage. We're so glad you've joined us today for Focus on the Family with Jim Daly. I'm John Fuller.
12: Jay John always brings such great stories, and it was extra special to have his wife, Kelly, join us for this show. And we're so glad they made the long journey across the pond from London to be with us in studio to talk about their 42 years of marriage, which we all celebrate. We love marriage here at Focus on the Family. We're actually accused of making an idol out of marriage, and to that we say, of course not, but we want you to thrive in Christ in your marriage relationship, and that's why we're here. In 2025 alone, Focus on the Family helped strengthen almost 500,000 marriages. I'm so grateful for that. Those are couples in all stages, whether your marriage is in crisis, your marriage needs a little tune-up, or you're just looking for ways to love your spouse better. We have resources that will fit that entire spectrum, from our Hope Restored Marriage Intensives, our amazing team of Christian counselors, and our Focus on the Family broadcast app. We have something for your family. And I think you're really going to enjoy this show.
10: I would agree. And Jay John has been here before, always well received by our audience. He has an evangelist heart. He's brought the good news of Jesus Christ to 70 countries and has written over 50 books, over 1 million copies in print in 13 languages. And you're really in for a treat because, Jim, I mean, Kelly really brought out this wonderful heart for this guy that we've known. We've got more details about Jay John and all the evangelistic work he does, as well as the Focus on the Family resources Jim mentioned, on our website. And with that, Jim, here's how you began today's program with Jay John and his wife, Kelly.
12: Jay John and Kelly, welcome to Focus on the Family. It's great to have you.
11: Jim, thank you for having us. And John, wonderful to be here with you.
13: So fun. Thanks for having us.
12: It is wonderful. You know, we've aired you on Focus on the Family many, many times, and the listeners love you. Yeah. I can just say it that way. You're always at the top of the responses that people provide Focus, and they just love you. Of course, part of it's your accent, right?
11: Well, thank you, Jim. It reminds me of when Jesus rode on a donkey into Jerusalem. You know that the donkey thought it was all about him, and he was so excited, and he thought to himself, why was I locked up all these years? The people love me. They adore me. They don't even want me to get my feet dirty, so they're laying down their clothes. But we all know, don't we, what happened to the donkey when the donkey got to Jerusalem.
12: That is hilarious.
11: You never ever heard of him again.
10: No, that was the end of it.
11: And we just carry Jesus, don't
12: we, Jim? That's so good. Yeah, that's good. And you guys are here and we're talking about marriage. And Kelly, it's so good to have you because you're not always out there publicly, right?
13: No, that's right. Yeah, that's right, Jim. And it's an honor to be here. And yes, often you use the analogy of, sorry, I'm looking at my husband.
12: That's fine. No, that's fine.
13: Use the analogy analogy of there's a surprised woman behind a successful man.
11: Yes. So.
14: I like that, a surprised woman. Gene can feel your pain.
11: Yeah. And, yes.
14: But you've been married 42 years.
11: We have. We've got the silver medal. But we're going for gold.
14: Going for gold. That's good. And it's all been wonderful, right?
11: Well, 41 happy years.
14: Out of 42.
11: Yeah. I think that first year, Jim, was tough. You know, at Christmas time, when you bring a Christmas tree into your home, you have to rearrange the furniture. Yeah. But when you bring another person into your life, you've got to rearrange a lot more. And it does take time and it takes adjustment to do that. Killy, you threw the salad spoons at me.
13: Well, yes, that's not my finest hour.
14: Yeah, we're kind of just putting all the bad stuff out there right at the front. But did you? Well, I guess the question is, did you strike gold? Did you hit him?
13: No, fortunately. I mean, that would be terrible.
14: So you're not a good thrower of spoons.
13: Yeah. No.
14: But let me start a little back at when you met. And I understand a key part of your courtship was in part you giving your life to Christ.
13: Yes.
14: Describe that, because that is so powerful.
13: Oh, thank you. Yes. So I was brought up in a Christian family, but by the time I sort of hit 17, I was kind of, well, I put Jesus on hold, I say, you know, that I just, it just didn't seem relevant at that time in my life. So roll on, I started at college, I was doing hotel management, and my father in the vacation, he was a pastor actually, he said to me, why don't you open up a coffee shop in the church hall, which was right in the center of Cambridge, which is a very busy university town.
14: Yeah, brilliant.
13: And the one thing he didn't mention was I would have to share the hall with the international student outreach that goes on in Cambridge, where the churches get together to reach out to all the overseas students who are coming to learn English.
14: So your dad had a little bit of a scheme there, maybe.
13: I think he maybe did. He's never confessed it.
14: Yeah, right.
13: So I had to hand the keys over to this international outreach, to the leader of the first 2 weeks of the team. And I think the first thing I couldn't believe was students my age giving up their summer vacation to tell people about Jesus. I mean, that was the first thing. I was like, why would you even do that? Mm. And so we got chatting with the team leader, and one thing led to another. He kept saying, you know, you must come to one of the, you know, meetings that we're holding. I'm like, no, far too busy. You know, no. And I sat down one evening and I just said to my mum, actually, I said, I'm going. And I went to this meeting, and it was one of those things that, you know, it's the early 80s where you had drama and you had singing and you had, and it all was speaking to me. It was like my life being laid in front of me, and I was the first person to respond. Mm. So I was followed up by my now husband.
14: Now that's an important part of the story. You called it pastoral encouragement follow up.
11: Absolutely.
14: I mean, was it as pure as it sounds, or did you have a little scheme going?
11: Well, when I first met Killy, I realized she came from generations of missionaries and evangelists, and I realized that she was sitting on the fence. And sitting on the fence, Jim, is very uncomfortable place to be.
14: Yeah.
11: And if you're sitting on a fence, you've got to electrocute the fence.
14: Yeah. Killy, let me ask you this question, because so many people listening might have kids in that zone, 19, 20, somewhere in their 20s, and they're on the fence. They're not, you know, they're living where you were living. What encouragement would you give to the Christian parents to say, hold fast, don't give up hope?
13: Yes, exactly.
14: Do this
13: that.
14: Or that. What kind of advice would you give them for their wayward child?
13: I would definitely say prayer. Prayer, I think, is the key. And there's that beautiful verse, you know, trust in the Lord, don't lean on your own understanding. And I think for our kids, it's so easy to lean on the circumstances that we see them in at this moment. Don't do that. Trust God. And, you know, the Lord knows. And I love that story of the Emmaus Road, where, those two on the road are walking what appears to be away from Jerusalem. And they're not sort of, you know, they should be in Jerusalem waiting, you know, and everything. But they are walking away. But Jesus walks with them. And I think sometimes we have to remember that although our children appear to be walking away, Jesus is often closer to them than we realize.
14: It's such a good thing to remember and not to lose hope and not to express that loss of hope to those kids.
11: Absolutely,
13: yeah.
11: Jim.
13: Yeah, no, don't try and argue with them or anything. that doesn't get anywhere. Yeah.
11: I'm reminded of that story, Jim, of this mother who raised her son as a believer. He was super bright, went to university as a teenager and rejected his mother's Christian faith and got involved in all sorts of philosophies and alternative lifestyle. And his mother just prayed. But she didn't know that he was very intrigued by this street preacher. Mm. Yeah, interesting, you know, if you walk past the street preacher, you're going, oh, dear, what are they doing? But he was intrigued by this street preacher and wanted to go and hear him as often as he could. And the mother just prayed. Anyway, 9 years later, he has an epiphany and he's totally transformed. And the mother's name is Monica and her son's name is Saint Augustine.
14: Oh, way to put that story together. Mm. Yeah, I mean, that's beautiful. But, you know, one of the prolific thinkers and writers in Christian history.
11: Yes.
14: Yeah. Yeah. Jay, let me ask you, you grew up Greek. Of course I saw the film My Big Fat Greek Wedding, I think it was called. And
11: yes,
14: is it true,
11: it was
14: the Windex thing about spraying Windex on injuries?
11: Well, Jim, when that movie came out, it was very popular. And friends of mine said, oh, Jay John, is that what Greek culture is like? And I said, no, it's worse. And, you know, that's culture... funny. I'm sure many of your listeners will agree, can be very restricting and can be very suffocating. Mm. My mother is a travel agent for guilt trips. So, you know, I only have to call my mother and, you know, within a minute or two, she's making me feel guilty about something.
14: Right. But you've managed that so well. But how did that shape your view of marriage? I mean, you're a young man, you've living in this Greek family and they have a particular idea of marriage and how marriages come together. And in that context, I mean, the in-law battles can be tough.
11: Oh,
14: and it sounds like you're describing a bit of that.
11: Oh, they were tough. I mean, when I introduced Killy to my parents, I mean, it was awful, wasn't it, Killy?
13: It was. It was brutal, actually.
10: Wow.
13: But God's grace, I think, protected us from not becoming bitter. So they didn't come to the wedding. They didn't come.
11: Because Killy's English, and they wanted me to marry a Greek Cypriot.
14: And it meant that much to them.
11: Yes.
14: That they wouldn't even come to the wedding.
11: No.
13: Yeah.
14: That had to be crushing for you.
11: Yeah.
14: I mean, really.
13: Yeah, no, it is. When I think back, I really do believe in God's grace.
11: It is God's grace.
13: Because we've, over the years, the relationship has improved. So, you know, for those who go through this, who are listening, you know, don't give up hope. And that verse from Romans.
11: Yes, God spoke to us through this verse in Romans, where it says, as much as it lies within you, keep the peace. And we felt the Lord said to us, don't judge them for the way they're reacting to you. As much as it lies within you, keep the peace. Mm. Yeah. And so we're like, okay, we've got to keep the peace. Let's honor them as best as we can. Mm. And I think the Lord has sustained us.
14: Well, I think we have a good basis for the families you're coming from. Let's turn into the marriage side of this. You do talk humorously about being married 42 years and 41 of them being so happy. Let's, of course, go to that 1 year you weren't doing so well. But it's this idea in the early part of marriage, a lot of traps can be set because you are trying to rearrange the furniture for Christmas and somebody new coming into your life. And it does change people. I think let's start with the spiritual concept of all this. Why did God do it this way? Why does he bring two different people together who think they have very little difference until they start, you know, brushing their teeth together in the morning and making meals together, and you find out, oh my gosh, she is not like me at all. So the why question, why did God do this?
11: Well, it helps produce the fruit of the Holy Spirit.
14: Bang, that's it.
11: It refines you. It's like sandpaper, just kind of refining you And it really does. You know, you do, in marriage, you learn to exercise peace, patience, kindness, goodness, gentleness, faithfulness, and self-control.
14: It's kind of where you learn it, in my opinion. It's in marriage, if you're willing.
13: It's true.
11: I think so. Yeah. I think so.
13: I like that, if you're willing. Yes.
11: You're willing.
13: You actually have to be willing. And and I love it. And I'd like to just say that, you know, we are still learning.
14: Sure.
13: You know, I think we can all testify to that.
14: Absolutely.
11: No, couples who are going to get married often say to Killian and me, oh, you know, what advice would you give us? What advice would you give us? And we've come up with four words, actually, Jim. And the first word is respect. I need to respect Killy. Killy needs to respect me. However, I need to be the kind of person that warrants Killy respecting me.
14: That's good.
11: You know, so, so what do I need to do? What does Killy need to do? The second word we use is responsibility. Many couples on their wedding day, they say, I do. And then they don't,
14: you know. Man, that's good.
11: Yeah. You've got to, because in marriage, on the wedding day, you know, the minister will say, oh, today we witness two becoming one. And then the day after the honeymoon, we discover which one.
14: Yeah, that's for sure.
11: No, but you've got to take responsibility, don't we, Killy?
13: No, it's so true. It's so true. I mean, and... yeah, I think every couple would say this. They've got their responsibilities within the house and, you know, and outside of the house and things like that. But then there's also the responsibility you have together, that you work through things together as well. You can't just leave it all to one person. That's the important thing.
14: Right, it's so true.
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14: To grab the listeners and the viewers on YouTube, pull us into those maybe not so comfortable early years, because everybody's going to attach to that, I think. Most people, they're going to say, yep, that's what we did too. What were some of those things dividing you? I mean, the common things. Describe in your situation what was happening that made it not so happy.
11: Well, I think one of us is tidy and one of us wasn't tidy.
14: That's a great way to put that. I need to learn from you
11: and,
14: how to do that.
11: One of us found that very frustrating and irritating. Mm. And isn't that interesting? Because in some ways, that's a minor thing.
14: Totally.
11: But the minor thing became a major thing.
14: Yeah.
11: And... it kind of escalated.
14: Hmm.
13: Yeah, and actually as well, I think you were traveling quite a lot as well. And I think you can both be really tired and then you decide to have a deep discussion and it's just not worth it.
14: Yeah, I really don't like those, just for the record.
13: It really isn't.
10: It seems like that's what married couples are supposed to do, is have deep conversations.
14: No.
13: Deep conversations when they're both absolutely shattered. Mm-hmm. Do not do it. so I think as well that was a bit of a, you'd be away and I'd be like, right, we need to talk about this. It's like, you know, actually hang on, let's have a nice good night's sleep. and have a cup of coffee somewhere in the next day or something.
14: Kelly, yeah. That's really important because you're describing a bitterness, a root of resentment that begins to spin in you.
13: Yes.
14: And this can be the husband or the wife, but there's something going on. You don't, now you're not feeling treated fairly. You feel ignored. You feel like you're not being heard. I know I'm hitting all the hot buttons.
13: Yeah. Can I,
14: through experience.
13: No. That's a great way. Actually, that's a great way of describing it. And do you know, I had an older woman who was in my life. She's a wonderful lady. And she came along to me one day and she actually said to me, and I didn't think I was particularly like this, but she said to me fairly early on, I think we had young children, but fairly early on in our marriage, self-pity is a sin. Mm. And I remember being like, I don't think I dwell in self-pity. But you know, that bitterness, that root that starts to take place actually is so dangerous in marriage.
14: It's like a weed.
13: Yes. Yeah. And you're not always aware of it, but it's there, just building, getting tangled up. Mm. And then something else comes along and it's sort of, oh, let's put that in there as well. And So actually that was my wake-up call when she said that, actually. And that was when I thought, no, you have to push into the Lord. Yeah. You have to kind of, you have to keep, you know.
14: Yeah, in that regard, though, to me it always feels like a Y in the road emotionally for that person, whether it's the husband or the wife. And you have to make a choice. You have to decide, A, you have to be aware that this is in me.
13: Yeah.
14: So that's knowing your heart.
13: Yeah.
14: B, am I going to choose to go down this bad path, or am I going to find a way to go down a good path?
13: Yeah.
14: And that navigation is so critical.
13: Yeah.
14: And I think a lot of wives, let's put it in that position, you're the wife.
13: Yeah.
14: How do you arrest the weed? How do you pull the weed and move in the better direction with your husband who's demonstrating all this behavior that is really making you angry, and then do it with sincerity and with a Christ-like heart?
13: Do you know, looking back, hindsight's a great thing, isn't it?
11: Yes.
13: But it took me a long time, actually, if I'm really honest. But, you know, it is our identity in Christ, actually, that I think is the root, that once we've grasped that, that we are his child, you know, he loves us, he adores us, he died for us. Once we've really got that and understood it and the whole transforming of the mind, you can relate so much better, whether it's to your husband or to your, well, any relationship really. But, you know, that knowing who you are, so you're totally secure in who you are, and out of that, dealing with the conflict.
11: And sensitivity, Jim, I think is very important. And I remember I came back from being on a mission, and lots of people had come to Christ, and even though I was exhausted, I was exhilarated. And so I come back and I'm telling Killy all of this, and I remember Killy going, well, shall I tell you what my life was like while you were away? I had three screaming children in the car driving to church, and I was shouting at them in the car, stop doing that, stop hitting each other. And then getting three children out and saying, hello, God bless you, God bless you. And she said, that's my world. And it was a wake-up call for me, really. Not that it was inappropriate for me to share what had happened, but to be more sensitive of what was life like for Killy while I was away.
14: How did, I mean, this is practical stuff for marriage. How did you do that? And men, I'm telling all the women listening, men need to hear somebody say, this is how you do that. Mm-hmm. We don't intuitively figure it out. Mm-hmm. How did you do that? What did you say? How did she feel heard and seen?
11: Again, I like the word intentionality, Jim. I really, even though I came back from missions exhausted,

0: and our everything that we do from the morning in prayer to the evening in prayer. The first thing we do when we wake up, we're in bed, we wake up, we have a cuddle. That means a hug. We have a hug, and then we pray the Lord's Prayer. That's the first thing we do. And then we pray for the family, we pray for the day, and we pray for those who are sick. And we end our night with prayer.
1: Well, that's good advice. And I think that's something everybody could apply who believes in Jesus, because you will see the fruit of the Spirit in your life if you're doing those things. And I want to come back next time and continue the discussion and talk about these things that we can do in marriage that really predicts a great outcome, a happy marriage for a long time. Some people are going, I can't even imagine that. But actually, you can.
0: Till death do us part.
1: Amen. So we'll pick up next time if you're willing to stick it out with us here, and we'll continue the discussion. Thanks for being with us.
0: Thank you.
1: Well, J. John and Kelly are a remarkable couple and such great guests. I love hearing their love for the Lord and for marriage and their great stories. And for everyone listening, Focus on the Family is here to help you thrive in your marriage. And we have amazing resources available to you, like our team of Christian counselors, our Hope Restored Marriage Intensives, and so much more. If you need encouragement today, don't hesitate. Give us a call or stop by the website. We'd love to hear from you. In fact, we just heard from Teresa in Michigan. Her note to us was really remarkable. She said, Focus on the Family has been a steady, God-given companion through my life, guiding me as a young mom, strengthening me through the heartbreak of losing my husband, and shaping the way I raise my children with grace and biblical truth. Through every season, I found encouragement, practical help, and a reminder that I was never walking alone. Looking back, I can see how God used your broadcast to steady my heart, deepen my faith, and keep pointing me and my family toward God's faithfulness.
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4: President Trump says he's received a new proposal from Iran to end its war with the U.S. In a post on Truth Social, Trump said he'll soon review the plan, but he can't imagine it will be acceptable because, quote, they have not yet paid a big enough price for what they have done to humanity. And a New York drug maker is asking the Supreme Court to halt a lower court ruling that blocked mail order access to abortion drugs. Lisa Carton has more.
5: Danko Laboratories filed their emergency motion on Saturday seeking an immediate stay on the Fifth Circuit Court of Appeals ruling. A three-judge panel on Friday halted a federal rule that allowed mifepristone to be prescribed online and delivered by mail. Use of the drug has become more widespread since the U.S. Supreme Court overturned Roe v. Wade. In 2023, the FDA removed the requirement that the drug be dispensed in person. I'm Lisa Carton.
4: And that's the latest. I'm Jim Forbes.
6: This evening will be mostly quiet with increasing cloud cover. Lows tonight will be much warmer with temperatures dropping to the mid-40s. An early morning sprinkle can't be ruled out on Sunday. After that, clouds will pass and it'll be warm with mostly sunny skies. Highs will rise to the low 70s. Sunday night, low temperatures will drop to the mid-40s. Monday will have increasing cloud cover with warm air, highs will be in the upper 70s, and a scattered storm is possible Monday night. That's your Weather First forecast on News Radio 600 WMT.
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1: If we don't live by priorities, we're going to live by pressures. 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
2: 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You're going to enjoy the conversation, and thanks for being here. I'm John Fuller.
3: John, we were so delighted to have our friends from across the pond here with us in studio, and they always bring such great stories, and they radiate the love of Jesus Christ, and that's what we want to help share with you, and to do that through your own marriage. 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
3: Well, Jay John and Killy, welcome back to Focus on the Family. So good to have you.
1: Thank you so much, Jim.
3: You know, you left off last time with something I want to pick up with, and that is praying together. And the research, you know, we're going to dig in a little more on that research, because we hear so often a couple that is praying together is most likely to avoid divorce. That one thing, if they do it together, compared to all marriage types, secular marriages, Christian marriages, nominal Christian marriage, when you look at it, and if that is a regular practice of theirs, that divorce rate is extremely low compared to every other married type. So in that context, how do you make that practical? You shared with us at the end, but go back and refresh our memory.
1: Sure. This is something, Jim, that Killy and I have practiced for 42 years. And I'd like just to say to any listener who's now feeling guilty, who's feeling, oh my word, well, we've never done that. And in fact, some friends of ours this week said to us that in the 40 years they've been married, they don't pray together. So look, first of all, I want to lift off any kind of condemnation on anybody and say, well, hopefully in this conversation today, you can start today.
3: Yeah.
1: I often say, when's the best time to plant a tree? Well, the best time to plant a tree was 25 years ago. But the second best time to plant a tree is today.
3: Yeah, that's a good statement.
1: You know, so yeah, I just wanted to kind of diffuse any sense of condemnation if anyone is listening. But we got into this routine and practice of praying in the morning and praying in the evening. And if I just quickly run through how we do it, we wake up in the morning, we have a hug, we pray the Lord's Prayer. That's what we do. And what's great about the Lord's Prayer in it is that line, forgive us our sins as we forgive those who sin against us. It's so good just to kind of make sure there's no unforgiveness there, because unforgiveness is very toxic. And we've got to make sure that we don't have it in our hearts. We then proclaim some promises. We then pray for our family. We pray for our team. We pray for those people who are sick. We pray for those who don't know Jesus. And we get up. We then do our stretches. I'm just letting everyone
3: know. Oh, this is good. I need to stretch.
1: Yeah. Go on, Killy. We stretch.
4: we stretch. Can I just say to the young families, the young parents that are listening in, or, you know, young married couples, this is our routine now. We've always prayed together at the beginning of the day and the end of the day, and that is our recommendation. It doesn't matter, you know, what you're going through. If you can get that just couple of minutes together to pray, just start with that. But no, we do our stretches now because we're at that stage in life. We have grandchildren now that you kind of need to,
3: you got to do it.
4: Kind of do it.
3: Okay.
1: So work on this. Stand tall.
4: Stand tall.
5: So, you know, pray, but also stretch if you
1: yeah,
5: can.
1: Yeah, we do our stretches. We then have breakfast. And while we're having breakfast, we listen to scripture. So that's how routine. That's what we do. So we listen to scripture while we're having some breakfast, and then we get on with the rest of the day. And we will frequently pray together during the day. Whenever a concern or an issue arises, the first thing we would do is pray, and we always pray before we go to bed.
4: Yeah.
3: You know, I hadn't thought about it in this way, but again, in the research, we see about 24% of couples in the church are struggling in a marriage that is not doing well. So that's a fairly high number for the Christian community. But when you think about it, you know, you could pay thousands of dollars to do counseling or pray together. It's a lot cheaper to pray together. And things begin to happen. Now, I'm not trying to minimize serious situations, obviously, but what a great, for those couples that are in that lighter, unhappy zone, I mean, try. Just pray together and see if it changes your heart.
1: Absolutely.
3: And invite the Lord into your relationship.
1: It's true.
3: It will change your marriage and your attitude.
4: Yes. And I just add to that that I quickly realized, though, we actually need to have our own time with the Lord. You know, as a couple, it's important to pray together, but also as individuals, because the Lord does such important work in each of us. We were talking about, you know, I was saying about self-pity and things like that, that someone told me it was a sin. And I think it's so important to make sure that we're renewing our minds individually and our relationship with the Lord, because if the Lord's first in our life and the Lord's first in our husband's life, it's going to make it so much easier in the marriage. Rather than the other distractions that we can have.
3: Or blaming the other, the partner.
4: Yes, that's it.
3: Let me take us back. You mentioned this, Kelly. I want to highlight this for the young parents, you know, those that are struggling with time management. We all have been there if we've had kids. And, you know, there's a time where it's, the pace is ridiculous. You know, you're just, if you've got two kids, three kids under four or five, that's a lot of management. And moms typically pick up that responsibility, and dads are helping hopefully where they can. But in that kind of season, what do you do to keep communication going? Because by the time you've taken care of everything and done all the things that the home needs done, you lay back in bed and it's basically look at each other and go, good night. And then you wake up and start the next day in that season. So what can you do for the young marrieds with kids to keep your sanity and do the things that we're doing and find time to do it?
4: You know, it's so important to carve out time to be together. There's often talk of date nights, and actually they are important. And, you know, it's easy when you haven't got children to have a date night. But once the children arrive, it can be a lot harder because you have to maybe get a babysitter or you have to, you know. But the point is to be intentional in having that date night, even if it means sitting down with a nice meal when the kids have gone to bed or whatever, and just having time together. So that would be my first kind of thing, you know, date night thing. And then I think, you know, just do little things. So even if it's grabbing something, you know, a coffee and just having a sit down and a chat to try and communicate while the kids are playing or whatever, you know, that can help. And I would always say to those young mums, look, even if you can only get one verse in your head in the day, just try and do that. There's loads of apps now. We're so fortunate that'll just ping up a verse of the day or whatever. Just try and...
1: Or listen to worship in the car.
4: Or listen to worship in the car or, mind you... We used to listen to Adventures in Odyssey with our kids in the car.
3: There's the impact of Odyssey. That thing is, it's the most popular thing.
4: The cassettes in the car.
1: We grew up with those.
4: They were like lifesavers.
1: They were.
3: Hey, we're just releasing a new movie. Yeah, it's going to be great. Oh, animated, great. Yeah, so it'll be amazing. Good, along with more episodes.
4: Yes, but, you know, you can have...
1: And McGee and Me and all
4: those.
1: Oh,
4: yeah. You know, so all those things. But, you know, so that there can be things that you can be doing that are keeping your mind, you know, because otherwise I found myself singing the Thomas the Tank Engine, you know, tune when the kids weren't even in the car.
3: Right.
4: And it's, you know, so if you can have on worship or more, you know, uplifting things, it's just so important.
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3: Let me ask you, if we move to the mid-years, you know, the kids are pretty self-sufficient now. They may be in, you know, grade 10, 11, 12.
4: Yeah, right.
3: They're kind of forming into their little adulthood. And so there's an independence that comes with that. How do you two stay together in that phase of parenting and marriage where, you know, you've been so committed to the young kids?
4: Yeah.
3: And they've taken so much time, which is all good. It's not bad.
4: Yeah.
3: But many couples can drift apart. And some of that drift is accelerated at that point.
4: Yes.
3: How do you intentionally stay together when your kids are right at the perch of empty nesting?
1: So, such good questions, Jim. Throughout all of this, if we don't live by priorities, we're going to live by pressures.
3: Mm.
1: So it's making a choice on what those priorities are. One of the prayers that Killy and I frequently pray is, Lord, guide our steps and guide our stops. Sometimes you have to stop something in order to step into something.
3: Mm-hmm.
1: But because frequently we're all overloaded, there is no space, there's no time. So I think we do need to have that freedom to stop something in order to step into something.
3: Yeah.
1: Otherwise, it's overwhelming.
3: In fact, the Lord spoke to you while you were at church about doing something.
1: Yes.
3: And it fits in this stops and starts place. What did he ask you to do, and how did you hear that, and how did you respond to it?
1: Well, we were in church, and the pastor got up, and he said, oh, just before the service commences, I'm sorry to bring this to your attention, but we are desperate. We're desperate for more volunteers to help with the babies, and we need more volunteers to serve coffee. And I remember hearing him and going, I cannot believe the pastor is sharing all this kind of stuff just before we're going to worship the Lord. And I thought, what kind of a church is this that people don't volunteer?
3: You're digging your own hole.
1: As I thought that, I felt it boof, boof, like this quiver in my liver. And I knew it wasn't the pizza from the night before. You know, you just get this stirring like this. And I turned around and looked at the man behind me. And he looked at me like, why are you looking at me? And I thought, well, maybe the word came from the stage. But you know how you sit in the chairs and sometimes you lean over? I thought, well, maybe I leaned over and I got the word, but it was meant to be.
3: Oh, you're hoping? Because I don't want to do the coffee.
1: No. And the whole service, I had this like little saying, sign up for coffee, sign up for coffee. And I'm like, Lord, I'm not a barista. I really am not a barista. But I knew. And at the end of the service, Killy goes, what is wrong with you? You fidgeted the whole service. So I said, well, Killy, the Lord wants you and me to sign up for coffee. And Killy goes, do you think I'm stupid? He wants you to sign up for coffee.
3: Good response.
1: And I said, well, you can't let me do it on my own. And so we went to sign up for coffee. The lady saw us. She starts laughing. She says, you can't sign up for coffee. You're never here. Because we preach most weekends. And I said, well, actually, we go to church once a month. Because the other three weekends, we're ministering in other churches. And I said, look, we're here once a month, every month, so we'll sign up for coffee. And we signed up and we realized we have to arrive early to set the whole thing up. This is not like going to happen by itself.
3: It's getting worse.
1: Worse. And then I didn't like the coffee we were serving. So interestingly, I never had it. And I thought, this is not good coffee. So then we started buying our own coffee.
3: For the church.
1: For the church.
3: Yeah.
1: And the coffee cups, your fingers got slightly burnt because they weren't very good coffee cups. So we bought the coffee cups. And they didn't have nice biscuits. So, and we thought, you know, why are they buying the cheapest biscuits? So we bought our own. In other words, we started investing in the ministry.
3: You became a barista.
1: I became a barista. And we met more people. I met more people in 3 years than I had in the previous 17 years. Mm. And after 3 years, I just felt the Lord say, that's it. And I said, no, Lord, I love doing this. And I felt the Lord say, no. It's time.
3: Wow.
1: And I did it. We did it for 3 years.
3: Yeah.
1: So it's this idea, Lord, guide our steps, guide our stops.
3: Yeah.
1: And it was a great thing, that something that Killy and I could do.
3: I love the back and forth with that, with Killy. You saying, he's calling you to do that, not me. Yeah.
1: But one of the things that Killy and I have done over the years is that we've run a home group in our home.
3: Yeah.
1: And there was one time when, you know, we knew all these unchurched people. So we started a group called Agnostics Anonymous. Hmm. And we would host this group in our home on a Monday night with 16 unchurched people.
7: Oh, wow.
1: But it was something we did together.
4: Yeah.
1: We hosted it. Killy prepped the meal. We did all that. And I think ownership of something together, it can impact you as a couple.
3: Mm.
1: And we've often, over the years, always tried to do some things where it was 50-50.
3: Right.
1: It wasn't, oh, J-John's doing 90 and Killy's doing 10. It was something together we would do.
3: Yeah. That's so good. You know, right at the end here, we touched on the four R's last time, but I want to, you know, go a little deeper with the four R's, because that's really the core of your message, I think, out of the book, wrapped with a lot of great story. But respect, responsibility, romance, resolve. So let's hit those again. With respect, what are you driving at, Jay, when it comes to respect in marriage?
1: Well, the opposite of respect is disrespect. And we've noticed how some couples in public will disrespect their spouse. A harsh word, a tone, just maybe even misrepresenting them, maybe a put down. And you're thinking, wait a minute, goodness, you know, we need to kind of say something about this. And I think sometimes our culture allows disrespect to fester in people's lives, in people's relationships and marriages. No, we don't want disrespect. We want respect.
3: Let me dig into that a little bit, because that, in my read of that, it would be born out of frustration. So that spouse that is showing that disrespect, there's something core underneath that. How do we as a couple deal with those things? So let's say you're at a restaurant and this moment of disrespect occurs, and it, you know, the other spouse is like, whoa, where's this energy coming from? What's a good way to manage the respect-disrespect conversation? Like, honey, I hear you, but this isn't the exact great spot to be talking about this.
1: Honesty is the key.
3: Yeah.
1: There have been many occasions when Killy has said to me, I don't like that tone.
3: That's good.
1: And she'll say it very softly. I don't like that tone. And it's like, you know, and a pin in a balloon. just that. And then it's like, well, then I have a choice. Yeah. Do I apologize or not apologize? Mm-hmm. Do I start defending? And that's a slippery ground.
3: Yeah.
1: But I think you have to be honest in marriage always. Mm. You know, what you just said hurt me. Did you hear that? What you just said hurt me. And I think we're not always honest in conveying how we feel to each other. And we've endeavoured, haven't we, Killy? Mm. Always be honest. Always be ready to apologise. And always be ready to fix anything that appears broken.
3: Yeah, and that's the respect factor, the responsibility. The next R kind of fits that as well. What's your responsibility in the relationship to fix those things, right? Yeah.
1: Yes, that's right. And the responsibility, you know, there are certain things that Killy does. There are certain things that I do. There are certain things I don't want to do. And so I can be honest about that. I do not want to do the laundry, and I'm not doing the ironing. I'm not doing it.
3: You got to coach me. Yeah. I'm doing the laundry right now for me.
1: So, and I've kind of compromised with Killy, and Killy's like, okay, I'm very happy to do the laundry and the ironing, but you've got to do this and this and this. Yeah. And it's like, okay, so I do the trash. I clean all the trash cans. I take all that. That's my job. I do all of that. I clear away the food bin. I do all of that sort of stuff. Yeah. And I think the thing is, compromise is another word. Yeah. Honesty is a key word in marriage. Compromise is another key word in marriage. Mm. You have to, you can't have your own way the whole time.
4: I love those verses in the Bible that say, encourage one another, build one another up. You know, if you're doing that, then that's showing respect, and the responsibility will flow out of that, that you're, you know, that you feel encouraged and built up. And it's not just one of you doing it to the other. It's both of you doing it to each other. Yeah. Really important.
7: That's good.
4: Yeah.
7: And that kind of lays the foundation for romance, which you mentioned last time, something to do with needing more courtship in marriage.
3: What's on your mind, John?
1: Yes.
3: Romance.
7: That's just the third R, Jim. It's just where we are in the conversation. So
1: absolutely.
7: Talk about the importance of romance and how just in everyday life, especially through the seasons of life, we can be romancing each other.
1: Definitely. And one of the sayings I like saying is, if there was more courting in marriage, there would be fewer marriages in court. Mm. And I think it's this principle of, you know, we romance each other when we were dating. Oh, we just anticipated the date. There was kind of joy, expectancy. And then you get married and you don't have the same anticipation.
3: What do you want to do Friday?
1: Yeah, yeah. I don't know. Isn't it? I'm going to watch the game. Let's just get a pizza.
3: True.
1: Let's just, you know.
3: Let's order out. We'll bring it home and watch the game together.
1: Okay. Yeah. And whereas actually, no. And again, we've used the word several times. Intentionality. Mm-hmm. I've got to be intentional in wanting to do it, in making time to do it, you know, and enjoy my spouse, and enjoy friendship, enjoy conversation. And again, compromise. What makes her happy?
3: Yeah, there you go. Start with that question.
1: Rather than what makes me happy, and she's just got to have it.
3: Right. Yeah. No, that's so good. So we covered respect, responsibility, romance. And the last would be my favorite, resolve.
1: Yeah, resolve. and my new word, resolve, resilience.
3: I like that.
1: Yeah. And that threefold cord is not easily broken. That's good. And with God, we can make things work.
4: Yeah.
1: With the Lord, we can face any storm that comes. Mm. The resolve is you've made a decision before a storm has come, that if a storm comes, we will rise above it together.
3: Yeah.
1: You make that decision when the sun is shining.
4: Yeah.
1: Hence, let us put on the armor of God.
4: Yes.
1: Helmet of salvation, shield of faith, sword of the spirit, belt of truth, good news of peace on our feet. Yes.
3: Thank you.
4: Yep.
3: Thanks for being with us.
1: Thank you, Jim.
4: Thank you, John.
1: Us.
4: Thank you to both of you.
3: Wow, J. John and Killy are a remarkable couple. You can hear their love for the Lord and each other with every story they tell. Right at the end, J. John referred to that famous passage in Ephesians 6, verses 12 through 17, about taking up the full armor of God. Here at Focus on the Family, we want to help you take up the full armor of God for your family. 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
1: 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It is Elias Randall. How you doing, Elias?
2: Doug, I'm doing well. How are you?
1: Doing very well. Thank you very much. Good to see you again.
2: You too. I'm excited to be here with you.
1: Yeah, excited to be here as well. This is a great show. I always enjoy and the opportunity to come here. I look forward to these days where we come here and talk. But I learned so much from you guys.
2: We can teach you stuff.
1: I'm here.
2: Word on the street is we can teach you stuff.
1: I'm a sponge. Jonas Everett is a wealth advisor with over 31 years of experience in the investment industry. He's in the middle. Jonas, good to see you.
3: Good to see you, Doug. I heard the last holiday that TMZ might have a picture of you in a bunny suit. Is that true?
1: No, it's not TMZ. That's LJH. Who's got that? The picture of the bunny suit. I was looking in the mirror just to make sure everything was good, and I turn around, and she has a picture of me standing, walking out of the bathroom in a bunny suit with a bunny head costume on. I was just trying to make sure everything was fit, and apparently some people don't like bunny suits. Speaking of which, Roger Abels, president and wealth advisor at Premier Investments and Wealth Management, an accredited investment fiduciary, certified exit planning advisor with over 22 years of experience in the investment industry. They call him the big kahuna, and hopefully he's not after Easter bunnies. Hopefully he just goes after good investments. Roger, good to see you.
4: Good to see you, Doug.
1: How are you today?
4: I'm good.
1: All right.
4: I was doing a little math.
1: Okay.
4: Just because you said you really enjoy the show. You've been doing it. How many years have you been doing this show?
1: 16 years.
4: You've done it for 16
1: no,
4: years?
1: I've no, done it for
4: you have,
1: prob- I've
4: no,
1: done
4: we're it for, 17 years in the
1: I'm
4: show.
1: I'm 17, so I've done it for 11, I think.
4: So my calculations may or may not be correct, but I think this is episode. Maybe Molly can start doing this. We have a reference. Mm-hmm. 887.
1: Oh, you know what? That not
4: Well, I took 17 times 52 weeks.
1: Yeah.
4: Added three more because I want to say the first one was March
3: 2009.
1: Yeah.
4: Yeah. So we're episode 887 or 888. So
1: okay.
4: You have been here for what, 560 episodes?
1: Probably. Yeah. It'd be nice. It's fun to do this because I always enjoy those podcasts where they can name the episode off and, you know, because it makes me feel like they're really paying attention to what they do.
4: Maybe we can start asking the boss to reference.
1: All right.
4: What episode? I just got the look over there, by the way. She just looked over there. Shook her head. She goes, no way.
1: The great Starburst thing, comes flying
4: that's called
1: across
4: the hard no.
1: It's a hard no.
3: The great thing about the first episode was that was at the height of the Great Recession.
1: Right.
3: And where people were sick to their stomachs about investments. Mm-hmm. So Jeff Johnston did the first show on life insurance.
1: Life insurance, yes.
3: Let's not talk about investments. Let's make sure your insurance is okay.
1: Exactly. By the way, happy birthday to him. He celebrates a birthday here.
2: Well, 500 radio appearances get you into the PIWM Hall of Fame, you think?
1: That's up to all y'all, not me. I'm just humble mic jockey.
4: You're already there. Do we have a Premier Wall of Fame?
2: I'm sure someday
1: that,
2: we will.
1: Isn't that what's in
2: when
1: Mark's?
2: When it's time for Doug to get
4: what's in Mark's thing?
3: Let's ask Molly.
4: Molly, do we have a Premier Wall of Fame? Chime in. Sure. Love it. We're already off the rails for this show.
5: I know. Awesome. That's fine. Back on, because we still have another, what, it's only 2 minutes, 4 minutes in. Here we go. With Jonas, I've got the first question for you. It's from Pete, Pistol Pete, maybe. I always hear people say $100 is the new $20 when it comes to grocery shopping. And honestly, it's starting to feel that way. I didn't really notice at first, but now it seems like I'm spending more and more and getting less every trip. Are grocery prices actually rising that much right now, or is this similar to inflation we've seen in the past? And how much of what I'm feeling is real versus just recency bias, making it feel worse than it is? This guy's obviously listened to the show, because the recency bias is something you all talk
4: absolutely.
5: About.
4: Absolutely.
2: It's all fake. No, it's real.
3: Great, go ahead, Jonas. Great question. Pete,
4: fake news.
2: Yeah, so it's real. No, it's not real.
3: Pete, you're spot on. You're grounded in reality here. The prices of groceries have gone up, and it might be a little bit of recency bias, because the frequency in which we buy groceries is really high. So you may have noticed some jumps here. But ultimately, let's look at the facts. Let's see how the math pencils out. You're onto something here, Pete, because the grocery prices have gone up from 2020 to 2024, 23.6%. And here's the culprit, Doug. Here's the kicker. That year, you remember that year where we had supply chain issues in 2022? The price of groceries went up almost 10% that year.
5: Yep.
3: And here's the double kicker, the double culprit. The prices of groceries never go back down from that point. So even if they go up a little bit after they have a jump of 10%, they're never going to go back down. So this fish is getting fatter and fatter. Sooner or later, we're talking about a killer whale here. So what can we do, Pete? We have to have some type of a strategy, because we know that groceries aren't going to be like flat screen TVs with the microchip and the technology. Mm-hmm. What do you see when you walk into Walmart? What's the price of a flat screen TV that used to be $5,000?
5: Probably $750 now or something like that.
3: Or $250 sometimes. So what can Pete do here? And I think I'll throw this over to the panel too. I have an idea for a strategy for Pete. I call this the easy cheese strategy, and this is a personal strategy of mine. I noticed when I started to buy, and I love easy cheese, it was $3.49 a can. The spray cheese.
4: Spray cheese. Is that real cheese?
3: We don't care what it is. No. It's just delicious. But $3.49, this is what happened in 2022, and since 2022, my can of easy cheese has gone up from $3.49 to $5.99. So my easy cheese strategy, Pete, is to go without. I don't eat easy cheese anymore, and that makes me very sad, but that's my strategy. And I know, Doug, you have a strategy with your groceries where you buy in bulk. You kind of look for the right price, you buy in bulk. Mm-hmm. Tell us a little bit about that.
5: Oh, absolutely. I make sure that, number one, buy in bulk, but I also buy and share with other people who I know may be interested in that, because I'm not going to be able to eat 20 avocados, but I know people who are interested, and so it's almost like a barter system.
3: We have a family of four that get really hungry.
5: No easy cheese for you, though. And by the way, your doctor called and said, thanks for laying off the easy cheese.
4: I have a comment about this. Yeah. So my wife and I had this exact conversation last night, and I had no idea what question Jonas is going to get asked today. And I went to the store yesterday. I picked up a package of hot dogs, 14 ounces of sandwich meat, a package hamburger buns, hot dog buns, two packages of strawberries, and my bill was $61. Mm-hmm. I got some cheese slices too. And we had the conversation a little bit about prices going up, but then I reflected on what I bought. Mm-hmm. I bought Nathan's all beef hot dogs. Right. They were $7. Exactly. I could have bought the hot dogs that were $1.80. I bought the no nitrate sandwich meat that was, $7.50 for 7 ounces. Could have bought what was on sale. My daughter has an allergy, so we have to buy a specific bun. That package of buns is $4 times two. So some of it is probably lifestyle creep as well. And we got talking about this, because I'm like, man, I don't know how people do it. And I'm like, I probably could have had this bill be $20 if I would have been a little bit price conscious. But also the quality of food would have been significantly less. I try to not crank my kids full of nitrates and
2: easy cheese.
4: Easy cheese.
3: That's a great point. I have a customer that actually owns 7 grocery stores, and he said, I asked him about inflation, and he said, inflation was the best thing that ever happened to me because people don't switch their favorite brands. So they don't go from Mountain Dew to Mountain Thunder. They don't go from Pepsi to whatever you call it. And so cool ultimately, now. Roger's right. You're not going to go generic when you're used to a certain brand. Well, and that's a lifestyle creep situation.
4: So my wife asked me, she's like, how would you save money at the store? I said, well, if you're really on a budget, if we're talking about someone who actually has a grocery budget, we don't do a grocery budget. We just buy what we're going to buy. If I had a grocery budget, I would be going to the store and going through the protein aisle and figuring out what's on sale, kind of like buying in bulk. What is on sale today that I can get for the cheapest?
5: Oh, yeah.
4: And everything would be about what's the sale, what's the cheapest. And I could do it. I could go, I'll bet you for a family of four, for $150, I could get some decent meals if you were really price conscious about it.
2: You can get by for a while on some hot dogs and ramen yet, can't you? That stuff hasn't gotten too expensive.
4: Even ramen. Ramen's like, what, 99 cents or something? I mean, we made that comment. I said, you used to be able to buy a box of macaroni and cheese for what, 39 cents?
5: Yeah.
4: It's all $1.50 to $2 a box for macaroni and powdered cheese.
3: And it's never going down.
4: No.
5: Nope, it's not going down. Made me think about this. The dollar value menu is now
4: $3. The good news is I haven't been to McDonald's in about a decade.
5: Yeah, I know. I don't do those things either, but it's something interesting. Another thing, too, is the things, you know, for example, like strawberries and fresh fruits and vegetables, because of the ship that they have, because they got to be bam, bam, bam, they're very reflective of the fuel prices. A lot of this stuff is fuel prices as well. And that's the big thing. We've also become a society that has become used to, you know, when I was a kid, there was a season for all of the fruits and vegetables that you have. You didn't have the middle of winter unless it was frozen, you know, something you didn't have fresh. That's just the way that it was. Now we're paying for it, it seems like. So very interesting that you have this. You have an investor guide that's really interesting at Premier Investments and Wealth Management website. 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Just look for the investor guide and you can see some of the things that we're talking about with regard to inflation and some of the other things that are going on. Not only with the economy, but with the way that you're reflecting on how it's affecting your ability to invest, not only for retirement, but to do other things as well. The only thing I didn't hear anybody say is emergency fund, because that's one of those things, an emergency fund, if you have it for the future, being able to prepare in case there's a big price shock or something like that. Or if you had a double whammy of losing your job and inflation as well. Those are the things you need to take a look at. Premier Investments and Wealth Management, it's premieriwm.com. That's the website. Roger, let's go to a question two for you. It's from Kevin. He says, I'm trying to figure out how to make retirement work. I make $75,000 a year, and I've been able to invest 20% of my income every year. According to several retirement calculators, I should have around $1.3 to $1.5 million in investments by the time I'm age 60. Which would allow me to take $60,000 to $65,000 a year in retirement. That's less than I make now, and that doesn't even take into account it's money I'll be spending 15 to 30 years from now, when who knows what the cost of living will be by then. How do people make this work? Is he overthinking this?
4: No, I think Kevin's asking the right questions.
5: Okay.
4: And he's likely further ahead than he really thinks. Retirement, truth be told, isn't about replacing your income dollar for dollar.
5: Mm-hmm.
4: And we'll talk about why, but it's really aligning savings, your future spending, and all of your income sources into a strategy to accomplish those financial goals. So let's start with what Kevin's doing really well. He's saving 20%. And foundationally, most investors and pre-retirees we work with that are saving 20% of their income thrive getting to retirement, and they're building a really good foundation. And I don't think your projection of 1.3 to 1.5 million by the time you're 60 is unreasonable. I think it's a fairly reasonable goal. When it comes to generating income from that, you're right. If you use a 4% withdrawal rate, you're looking at $52,000 to $56,000 a year. But I think there's some things that Kevin's really missing out of the equation. And one, he's looking at his gross pay of $75,000 and saying, I need to replace that. And that's not necessarily what he has to replace, because I'd ask Kevin and throw back at him, what are you really spending out of that $75,000? Do you have a mortgage? And at some point, you have a savings rate coming out of that. So you're not living on $75,000. You're living on, I know, 20% less than that, because you're saving 20. What other debts are coming out of it? All right. So first off, you probably don't need 100%. The other side of the coin Kevin's kind of forgetting about is you're going to have other income. There's Social Security, And based upon his income, that monthly benefit's probably $1,900 to $2,000 today. That'll continue to rise. So if he had income of $52,000 plus another $24,000, we actually have replaced all of his income. And I think the third thing, we talk about this with most people, your retirement spending's not really a linear spend, meaning you're not going to spend the same amount every year. It's more like, you know, we spend a bunch here the first couple of years, then it's going to taper off. And when I say taper off, this is almost like the groceries. When I say you're going to taper off your spending, people assume they're going to spend less.
5: Yeah.
4: No, you're probably going to spend exactly the same, but as inflation keeps clicking away and you're still taking your $4,000 a month out, you're actually spending less, right? You have less disposable money because things cost more.
5: Right.
4: And then I think the last thing for Kevin is, you know, there's flexibility involved. You can adjust your retirement age. You can adjust your retirement savings rate if you're not on track. But what I really think for Kevin is most important, instead of asking, you know, will this replace my income? The question probably becomes, how do I structure my income sources and spending over time to have the life that I want in retirement? Just rephrase your question like that. And honestly, this is where sitting down with an individual like Kevin and putting together a financial plan to see how all the pieces of the pie fit together, that's what he needs to do. He needs to sit down, go to Premier IWM and get a financial plan, or you can download our 10 critical steps to take before retirement guide. 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Kevin's 45. This is the right age to do it.
5: Right. You deserve to be able to be comfortable in your retirement before you even get there. 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Elias, let's talk about Kelly's question for you. My company's starting a 401k program, and the guy that came to talk to us told me not to do a target date investment and instead recommended a 100% equity portfolio for a Roth 401k. I'm 36 and won't retire for a while. Being 100% invested in the stock market makes me a little nervous. I have no other retirement account and will be contributing $5 for a company, 5% for a company match of 4% starting next week. Does this seem like a reasonable recommendation? Before we go in there, what is a Roth 401k? How does it differ from a 401k?
2: The difference is how it's treated from a tax perspective. So Roth 401k, similar to Roth IRA, that's a much more popular term, but you're going to make what's called the after-tax contribution. So no tax deduction, no tax deferral. The money's going in on an after-tax basis and then will be invested and grow tax-free. The distributions in retirement will also be tax-free.
5: Okay.
2: So it's essentially the same type of account when it comes to taxes as a Roth IRA is.
5: Okay. Thank you very much. Now, she wants to know about the recommendation about going with a 100% equity portfolio. Don't do a target date investment to start off with.
2: Yes, reasonable recommendation.
5: Okay, even if she's nervous about it, she says, I'm 36, I'm kind of concerned about this.
2: Here's the basic question everyone should ask when you are looking at investing. Two basic questions. What is your time horizon for this money? What do you want this money to do for you? So for Kelly, time horizon should be pretty easy to figure out. She's 36, can't access her retirement money before 59 and a half without extra penalties. And serious savers and investors don't do that. So we have at least a 20-year time horizon. And then what does she want this money to do for her? Well, I'm assuming she wants it to help facilitate her financial independence. She's putting it into a 401k account. So I do think that is a reasonable recommendation. It's possible a target date fund appropriate for someone her age would not have any bonds in it. I'm sure you can find one out there. That's all for a person who's 36 in the target date fund and their plans 100% in the stock market. That would not surprise me. Now, so back to my first thing about this answer and the question, what's your time horizon? What do you want this money to do for you? Right. So the shorter the time horizon is, the more conservative that you should be with the money. And I do understand she's a little nervous about putting all of her money into the market, which I think we can address that at 36 years old. I don't know if this is her first investing account, then, and she needs to get some growth on it. That's a totally reasonable thing to do. And here's a few other things you can do as you are trying to make these decisions. One, how much money should you save? That's a really great starting place to figure out what should your contribution rate be. Good rule of thumb is probably 10 to 15%. I don't know that many people that didn't at least do 10 to 15% of their income into long-term savings vehicles and invest the money. So how to allocate the investments. At 36, you're good. You could be in a 100% stock market portfolio. If you're 56 and you're going to retire in 2 to 3 years, you should start looking at more diversification and some cash and cash alternatives and start to build up what is your withdrawal income distribution strategy. What is that going to be? Mm-hmm. Right? So in your mid-50s, there are some different things to think about. And then which tax strategy to use. And she's done this. She's participating in a Roth. I think she should get a gold star for that decision. This might be an oversimplification, but I tell all of our young clients, we're really big on making Roth contributions, and the reason is you know what your future taxes will be.
5: Yeah.
2: Zero.
5: Zero. Yeah.
2: That's easy to plan for.
5: Mm-hmm.
4: I've got two things to add to that. I believe many times when young investors say they're nervous, they're not armed with the numbers. So I've got a couple of numbers. What was her name again?
5: Kelly.
4: I've got a couple of numbers to arm Kelly with. I think Elias demonstrated you have at least a 20-year time horizon. Mm-hmm. So going back to 1926, the worst calendar year 20-year return average, the worst, was 6.4%. So if you can put your money away for 20 years, the worst 20-year return was 6.4% positive per year. The best was 8.
5: Wait, per year?
4: 6.4% wow. per year.
5: Okay, over rolling 20-year average.
4: Yeah, so you right. returned to what, 130-plus yeah, well, percent. Exactly. That's the worst. It's 6.4. Going back to 1926.
2: That, okay, so that had to be like Great Depression return.
3: Yeah, 1926 to 1946.
4: No, I don't know if that's when it was. I didn't look that up. I just looked up what's the worst 20-year rolling period of time. Mm-hmm. Worst 20 years is 6.4% average. The best is 18% per year. So if you arm someone with that and say, hey, Kelly, if we look over the last 100 years, the worst 20 years is 6.4%, would you be disappointed? Her answer is probably no.
3: I think these are great, great points, guys. And I really like both of these points. What Elias said, if you can be a savings rate rock star, like the first listener was saving 20%, if Kelly can save 15 or 20% right off the bat at age 36 in a Roth IRA. And again, with my young people, I just try to tell them that the 401k, especially a Roth 401k, is the easiest way to take dinner money to make life-changing money later on in life. So all you're doing is taking dinner money, and you want life-changing money 20 years from now. So Kelly, if you have a longer-term mindset and don't look at your balances, I think it's all about the savings rate.
4: I have the years for you. The worst 20-year period of time is 1959 to 1978. That's the worst 20 years.
5: Interesting. Oh, okay. During Korea and Vietnam.
4: And pretty high inflation, too.
3: Well, 1970 to 1980, the Dow finished zero, basically. Yeah. The Dow was 1,000, and it ended up being 1,000. At the end of 1980.
5: Interesting. See, this is the kind of stuff. By the way, you've got me hungry. First, you started talking about easy cheese, and now you're talking about restaurants and dinner. Now I'm all hungry. Thanks, Jonas. Appreciate that.
2: You can trade dinner money for life-changing money.
5: Let's do that.
2: That is another.
5: My doctor would be happy, too.
2: Jonas slogan.
5: Tell you what, the opinion, Kelly, that the guy who came and presented the 401k program, it's fine. 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
6: 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Economic forecasts set forth may not develop as predicted, and there can be no guarantee that strategies promoted will be successful. All performance referenced is historical and is not a guarantee of future results. All indices are unmanaged and cannot be invested into directly. There is no assurance that the techniques and strategies discussed are suitable for all investors or will yield positive outcomes. The purchase of certain securities may be required to affect some of the strategies. Investing involves risks, including possible loss of principal. There is no guarantee that a diversified portfolio will enhance overall returns or outperform a non-diversified portfolio. Diversification does not protect against market risk. Dollar cost averaging involves continuous investment in securities, regardless of fluctuations in price levels. Investors should consider their ability to continue purchasing through periods of low price levels. Such a plan does not assure a profit and does not protect against loss in declining markets. Contributions to a traditional IRA may be tax deductible in the contribution year with current income tax due at withdrawal. Withdrawals prior to age 59 and a half may result in a 10% IRS penalty tax in addition to current income tax. A Roth IRA offers tax deferral on any earnings in the account. Qualified withdrawals of earnings from the account are tax-free. Withdrawals of earnings prior to age 59 and a half or prior to the account being open for 5 years, whichever is later, may result in a 10% IRS penalty tax. Limitations and restrictions may apply. Forbes Best in State Wealth Management Team's ranking.
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10: 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I am iHeart Jason, and I'm not just the reason that Doug Wagner is on an inpatient Thorazine vacation. I am also your host for Airtime, my public affairs show for Cedar Rapids and Iowa City. This week, we'll hear from the Archdiocese, our friends at Camp Courageous, and Outdoor Skills from the Iowa DNR. 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Here's Airtime for May 3 in the year 2026 AD. 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
5: Archbishop Thomas Ancula, I had the opportunity to speak with him over the weekend with regard to this consolidation effort they're doing in the Archdiocese of Dubuque. Archbishop Thomas Zinkula, a native of Mount Vernon, Iowa, was installed as the 11th Archbishop of the Archdiocese of Dubuque in October of 2023. Your Excellency, thank you for joining my listeners on the morning show. I hope you're well today.
11: Yeah, I'm doing very well. Thanks for kind of contacting me.
5: The physical territory for which you are responsible in the Archdiocese is roughly the northeast quarter plus a little bit more of the state of Iowa, Ames, Cedar Rapids, Waterloo, Dubuque, Mason City, even over into Clear Lake. That is a lot of territory to cover in this area. Talk to me a little bit about the journey and faith process over such a broad area and what the journey and faith process was designed to do.
11: Right. So, the reason we're doing this process is right now we're focusing on the pastoral planning, pulling our parishes together. We've ultimately decided to pull them into 24 pastorates to be led by a pastor and one or more parochial vicars. And then we've determined weekend mass locations, kind of so they're spread out. People can get to a mass without having to drive too awfully far. So we're doing all that planning and parishes collaborating more and sharing resources and having a more and better formed staff, so we can really at the heart of this is evangelization. So that's the main priority, restructuring and reorganizing our parishes so that we can strengthen parish life and ensure sustainability for generations to come. And so our mission that Jesus gave us, you know, after he rose from the dead, before he ascended to heaven, we're in the Easter season right now, was to go out and tell the world and share his good news. And we're not structured in such a way that to fulfill that like we need to. So the other the three-legged stool, there's pastoral planning, there's evangelization. The other one leg of the stool is leadership formation. Forming our leaders, our clergy, parish staff, lay leaders, so that they can be do a better job and leading our parishes and helping us fulfill our mission.
5: This has happened, Archbishop Zinkula, over the past, you know, roughly, I don't know, 6-9 months. I'm thinking back to maybe even last fall was when everything started with the Journey in Faith process. The time frame that you have in order to go from the number of parishes now do you have to what you will have in the future, what does that look like? What time frame are you looking to create all these changes and affect all these changes?
11: Yeah, so we've been kind of at this for over a year now. So we started, you know, in a significant way by with hundreds of listening sessions, you know, surveys, conversations in the fall. And we heard from thousands of people, clergy and parishioners. And so that feedback was critical. We listened carefully and it really shaped our final decision, you know. And so there's that. And so now we're putting it out there. Here's a decision. We'll implement this decision on July 14th. And so meanwhile, we've been getting ready for the implementation this whole year, but we'll really get more serious about that, you know, as we're approaching July. And so then all these parishes will come together. There's priests have been assigned. That's we're giving this information right now to everybody, to the different parishes, and we've determined where the weekend masses will be. And so they'll kind of this fall kind of pull things together, pull their parishes together, pull staff together and programs, and just kind of come together, and we'll help them, you know, from the Archdiocese and Pastoral Center and to do that. And and then, you know, they'll determine a mass schedule before the implementation. We'll do that this spring. And then, and then next year they'll be thinking about a name for the new parish whenever they're merged together into one. And, it'll be hard. It'll be messy. There's no way it can't be, but we're trying to help them do that as best we can.
5: Archbishop Thomas Zinkula joining me here on the morning show. I had the opportunity to speak with him on Saturday morning. That's the first portion of the interview. We'll be playing the second portion coming up here after the 6:30 news block here on the program. And again, the Catholic Church in Northeast Iowa, 180,000 Catholics live in that area. And it's a pretty broad area from Storm Lake in the northwest part of it all the way over to the Mississippi, down the Mississippi from far northeast Iowa down to Jackson County, then basically follow U.S. 30 west from there through Cedar Rapids, Tama, Traer, Marshalltown over to Ames, and then back north. That whole area is the Archbishop's, the Archdiocese of Dubuque. Continuing my conversation from this last Saturday with Archbishop Thomas Zinkula, the Dubuque Archdiocese. Yeah, talk to me a little bit about that, Your Excellency. The idea that this is going to be difficult, having grown up in the Catholic Church and recently come back to it. This is something where I know that there are a lot of people who have, they've completely bought in. This is my church. This is my physical place in which to worship. Things like that will have to change necessarily over that. What sort of tools are you offering to the pastoral and the lay leadership staff at these new pastorates in order to help guide people, get them more comfortable, and work through them through the grief and the suffering into hopefully, ultimately, the joy of worshiping a resurrected Christ?
11: Yeah, so we've been, this spring, we've been, every week there's this a prep series that we put out, right? And so the it's helping the staff members, increasing the staff members to ultimately implement this thing in the way that you're saying. And so there's the parish staffs with their priests, they watch this video every week, and then we have here's something to work on for this next week, and these very kinds of things, and giving them some tools and comfort, and that they can make a difference, and with helping people to come along with this, and we'll continue with that. Other dioceses that have done this, we've talked to lots of them, and one thing they did, put all their effort into pastoral planning, and they weren't ready for implementation, and so we're like, okay, we're going to be ready to jump on this. And but you know, it's changing people's hearts, right? Informing their minds, and so we can't force that, but hopefully we can walk with them and attract them to this. And a lot of times, I mean, people just, they don't know what they're saying no to, and they've closed their minds and their hearts, and so, but you know, study this and give it a chance, you know. And like I've been telling people, I mean, okay, you're not on board with this, well, try to align yourself with it. Do your best. That's what the church asks for, a difficult teaching or whatever, you know, but just try to get on board and trust, you know, in the church.
5: His Excellency, Archbishop Thomas Zinkula, the Archbishop of the Archdiocese of Dubuque, we're talking about the middle part, I guess, of the journey in faith. The final pastorate plan was released here over the weekend, and we're taking a look at it right now. And you'll be hearing more about this at your parishes on over the weekend and over the next coming weeks as well. I wanted you to do, in the few minutes we have left, to sort of reflect on this, because I know that there are two converging issues. Number one, there are fewer priests that are available in the Archdiocese, not only Dubuque, but also in other areas as well. And at the same time, you cannot get away from the local, regional, state, national news coverage of thousands and thousands of people that are coming back home or coming into the Catholic Church as converts, especially over this Easter season. Do you think that's going to create a difficulty that's going to maybe make things even more problematic in the future with, again, fewer priests, and then you have more people coming into these parishes at this same time here in eastern and northeast and north central Iowa?
11: I mean, that phenomenon is happening. It's happening here in the diocese as well. A lot of people kind of looking to the church and coming into the church, and I'm excited about that. I'm hopeful. It'll work itself out when, if people grab onto their faith more, and the families are practicing. That leads to vocations, right? And so, and we need more vocations because people are more active. So, it works out. Sometimes there's a little bit, they aren't exactly in sync. But no, I'm excited about that, and I think this is it. Just so happens, you know, plans are this perfect timing for us to kind of get our act together, so we can, you know, welcome those folks and invite more people, because we're stronger because of this process and better organized. I think I'm really excited about, what's happening out there in the culture. People looking for something deeper, something more, and I want to have our diocese ready for them, to welcome them.
5: Your Excellency, thank you very much for your time. I do appreciate it, and continued prayers for you and those within the Archdiocese who are going to be in the parishes who are going to be making this move forward with Journey in Faith. Again, thank you for your time and talking to my listeners on the morning show.
11: Thank you, Doug.
5: Welcome back to Outdoor Iowa here on this iHeart Radio station. Doug Wagner, along with Iowa Dean, our Conservation Officer Travis Graves. Welcome to the studio. Outdoor Skills Specialist for the Iowa Department of Natural Resources, Rose Danaher. Rose, good morning to you. How are you today?
12: Good morning. I'm great.
5: Glad to have you on the program. And you have joining us via the Corridor Energy Cooperative Newsmaker line from Storm Lake, Ivy Story, who is a participant in a recent outdoors event. It was kind of interesting hearing a little bit of the backstory. And from this, Ivy, I'll say good morning and welcome to Outdoor Iowa. How are you today?
13: Good morning. I'm great. Thank you.
5: Awesome to have you on the program.
14: Well, thanks for coming in, both of you. I know we've talked a lot about the bow program, and Rose has been on the show before, but we just had an event.
5: The bow. You've got to explain what bow means.
14: Sure.
5: It's an acronym.
14: Bow is, and Rose can explain more, but becoming an outdoor woman. And how long has that been going on for, Rose? It's been several years at least.
12: It's an international program and has been going on in Iowa. I can't tell you exactly, but for a long time. I actually was a participant in 2019, I believe, and went on the turkey hunt. And then now working for DNR, I teach at the camp each year.
14: Yeah, and I wanted to bring you guys in because we just had an event this past weekend, and I'll let, Rose was there with IAB. You guys kind of talk about it. We're going to get a firsthand story of what someone experienced during this event this past weekend. So, Rose, take it over, and I want to hear Ivy's perspective and what she liked, didn't like, and maybe some more opportunities if people are interested in participating.
12: Absolutely. So, a little background on Bo. It was about 100 women we met at Wesley Woods in Indianola. This is an annual camp in the spring. Ladies can choose from about 30 different classes. We had options like skull cleaning, campfire cooking, hiking, foraging, introduction to shooting sports, fly fishing, just all these options to get out and try new outdoor activities. And Ivy participated in one of the cohorts that I led called the Superfecta, and I thought she was a really great person to talk about her experience. So Ivy, do you want to tell me a little bit about what we did, and we'll kind of chat back and forth about the experience?
13: Absolutely. So as Rose mentioned, it was a cohort style. So we had 8 of us and then 2 instructors, and we stayed with each other the whole camp rather than doing different sessions with different folks throughout the time. So we started off with doing some fishing and learning about all of that on the first day. And then the next day we did some awesome kayaking and shooting, and then we ended the camp with game cleaning.
12: And what was your favorite part?
13: For me, honestly, I was surprised, but my favorite part was probably learning and target shooting, because I had never had experience in that way before. And so I had a really great time learning from you all and getting that confidence that I wasn't so sure I would have otherwise.
12: That's fantastic. One of our goals of this Superfecta cohort is what we called it, was to give ladies the confidence to get out and do these activities on their own. We had 8 women, as Ivy said. Some of these gals caught their first fish, caught really nice fish. One was just shy of a master angler bluegill, certainly a master angler bass. Like she said, we went paddling on Lake Okwabee. What about the cooking? What did you think of that, or the game butchering?
13: Oh, it was a fun time. I'd never done anything quite like that before either. So it was a great opportunity to learn and also
15: with lots of different varieties of animals and try all sorts of things. I'm a very adventurous eater, so I had a good time. I don't know about everybody else, but...
12: We were lucky enough to have a turkey donated, and then I had some squirrels, yeah. So we were able to butcher several different animals and learn about that, and then cook them up. So.
14: Yeah, I mean, just curious. I mean, squirrel's an interesting thing. I know, like, my wife, she's not from Iowa, and she didn't grow up hunting, and she, like, should people eat squirrels? Like, that's the grossest thing ever. So, but in Iowa, like, I grew up, I mean, just doing it as a kid. Like, it was normal to me. So, well, I mean, what were your thoughts, like, about squirrels? I mean, people, there's two sides. Either it's, like, they think you're eating a tree rat, or it's, you know, delicious game.
15: Yeah, so we actually didn't have a chance to try it this time just because of the way in which we were given it. However, like, learning about how to process it was really interesting. And it was kind of fun for me because two generations back with my grandpa, he was really into hunting and fishing and all these things. And so it was great to kind of connect to those roots, even though I didn't get to grow up doing it before. And it was fun to show my grandma all the things that we did.
14: Yeah, and I think that's, like, kind of really, I think, you know, Rose can attest to this too, is, like, kind of bringing that back into kind of our family settings is a lot of our parents, like your grandparents, you know, they needed to hunt, to gather food, and we've kind of skipped that generation recently. So that's kind of the point of the program. Wouldn't you agree, Rose?
12: Hey, absolutely. The reason we did the classes as one group together this year was to help build relationships among these ladies so that they can then go out together and participate in the activities. And I think it worked. This was our first time. If there's anybody listening that's interested in bow events or other Learn to Hunt events, on our website, if you go to the search bar and just type women in, the first thing to come up is our bow page. And then we also have a Facebook page called Iowa Bow. And there's all kinds of ladies events and learn to shoot, learn to hunt type events on
5: there. It's at iowadnr.gov if you're curious about that. And just type women into the search page. Ivy Story from Storm Lake joining us in studio. Rose Danaher, she's outdoor skills specialist for Iowa DNR, and DNR conservation officer Travis Graves here on Outdoor Iowa. I'm curious, this is something where you got together and you had the opportunity to do this. Do you see yourself getting together with more of these women in the future, participating in additional bow events or other events similar like this? Or is this something you think maybe, hey, I want to try and do this and get a group of my own to get out and do something like this? Ivy.
15: Yeah, so being relatively new to Iowa, this was a great opportunity for me to meet people that I otherwise wouldn't have even known where to start. I did tell Rose and our other instructor, Lander, at the end that I totally am planning, as long as it works with schedules, of course, to come back to other bow events as well, since this is a really great opportunity for me. And I really enjoyed being able to be connected to people I otherwise wouldn't have been able to.
14: Yeah, and it's just a great opportunity. And Ivy, you know, we have a few minutes left here, but if what would kind of be your plug to, you know, someone that was in your shoes, you know, a few months ago before you decided to participate, like, what would kind of be your plug to get them to at least look at our website and reach out to and see some of the events coming up? Because I know this was kind of a springtime event, but we have some fall events that will be coming up, and we really want to get those filled and get just more people interested. Like, it kind of seems like you've caught the bug, so.
15: Yeah. So I would say don't be discouraged if you feel like your level of experience is below what others who might be going to the event might have, because that's how I felt whenever I was nervous to go ahead and register. But there were women who had even less experience outdoors than me that had so much experience, but everyone was there with the same purpose and the same humility, and everyone was there to meet others and engage in, like, such fun activities and learn from people like Rose and Landra and all the other wonderful instructors. So you won't feel alone, and also there's something for everyone depending on what you're looking for.
14: All right, before we finish up here, Rose, what do you have coming up this fall? I know it's kind of spring and fall, your busy times, but we have the whole summer. But, like, what do we got going on over on your side of the DNR?
12: Yeah, I know there's a fishing bow coming up this summer over in western Iowa. We'll be hosting a ladies' learned a pheasant hunt in the Parnell area. But we also do, you know, events that are geared at all genders. So we do learn to shoot events. They'll be starting up this summer at our staffed ranges, so Olufsen and Banner, which are over in Polk County, and then the Cody Shooting Range, which is over in Scott County, will all have Learn to Shoot events. And just the best way is to keep an eye on our website. Our events are listed on the licensing page. So right where you go to buy a hunting or fishing license, it's Go Outdoors Iowa is the website. If you click events, you can find all of our hunter ed classes and our learning events.
14: Yeah, and this is a plug for everyone. Like Ivy mentioned, you know, regardless of your experience, even if you grew up in like downtown New York City and you moved here to Iowa, and you've never stepped foot in the woods, like, I mean, these events are for you, or these events for someone that maybe grew up hunting and that got out of it. I mean, they're just for a variety of things. And maybe you're an avid hunter. Maybe it's just a time just to meet like-minded individuals and kind of maybe find a new hunting or fishing partner. So keep checking our website for these. And this is a great opportunity for folks to get out and enjoy Iowa's outdoors.
5: Hey, Ivy, thank you very much for joining us, and have a safe spring and summer and enjoy outdoors in the great state of Iowa. Welcome to the state.
15: Thank you.
5: All right. Take care. And Rose, it was very nice to meet you as well. If people want to get in touch with you, Rose Danaher, outdoor skills specialist at Iowa DNR, just go to the Bow page over at iowadnr.gov.
12: That works.
5: Okay. Fabulous. And people, no, you're going to be back next. That's Travis Graves.
14: I'm not gone yet. No, you won't get rid of me yet.
5: He's the Iowa DNR conservation officer. We'll be talking with him about what's coming up here on the calendar next on Outdoor Iowa on this iHeart Radio station.
16: Greetings from Camp Courageous. This is Craig Stattmiller bringing you this week's update. 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Today, Camp Courageous spans over 400 acres, includes 35 buildings, and serves thousands of campers each year. But here's what makes Camp Courageous truly unique. We operate without government funding, we have no formal sponsorships, and we have never had anyone paid to raise money for the camp. And maybe most importantly, we never turn away a camper because of their ability to pay. That means every single experience, every moment of joy, every opportunity for growth is made possible by people just like you. By partners, by volunteers, by donors who believe that individuals with disabilities deserve more than just care. They deserve belonging, achievement, confidence, independence, courage, and joy. And let me tell you, our campers look forward to their time at camp all year long, and it's not just the campers we serve. We also serve families and caregivers, giving them the peace of mind to know their loved one is safe, supported, and thriving, so they can take a breath, take a break, or simply rest. That's the mission. That's the heart of Camp Courageous. Now, I'll tell you what, it has been a busy week at camp. We recently hosted our annual omelet breakfast and open house, and I just want to take a moment to say thank you. Camp Courageous would like to thank everyone who attended. It was a beautiful day filled with family, friends, great food, and a whole lot of fun. We saw kids and families spread out across camp, playing outside, riding the zip line and the train, jumping into laser tag, soaking up the sunshine, and just enjoying what turned into a truly special day. Events like that don't happen by accident. They're made possible by our generous donors, sponsors, volunteers, board members, staff, and of course, you. Thank you for continuing to stand with Camp Courageous. And I want to give a special shout out to a group that really stepped up, the folks from Antioch Christian Church in Marion. Now listen, this is impressive. They came out Saturday morning to help set up for the omelet breakfast, and they've done it 4 years in a row. They brought energy, smiles, and a whole lot of hustle. I'm not exaggerating when I say we have never seen that lodge set up so fast. That kind of partnership matters. It allows our staff to stay focused on creating an incredible experience for our campers and guests. So, to Antioch Christian Church, thank you. We are truly grateful for your continued support and dedication. Now let's head off campus for a minute. Our travel program took advantage of some beautiful weather this week and headed out to a Colonels baseball game. They didn't just show up, they rolled in like they owned the place. Not because they did, but for a few hours, it sure felt like it. They were up in a suite above the field. Burgers, brats, hot dogs lined up like they meant business. Now, the game itself, had some bite to it. The Colonels came out strong, but the Whitecaps didn't go quietly. They clawed their way back inning by inning until suddenly they're sitting at the top of the ninth, tied. Bottom of the ninth, one swing, that crack of the bat that cuts through everything, and just like that, walk-off home run, game over. No debate, no drama, just a great day at the ballpark. Well, back at camp, we've been welcoming school groups from all across the region. This past week, we had students from the Marion Homeschool Assistance Program, Center

0: 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You made camp better for every person who walks through it. Congratulations on earning your Eagle Scout honor, and thank you for your hard work. And while we're talking horsepower, a big thank you to the folks at the Tri-State Raceway for giving our campers a VIP preview of their Pride in Your Ride truck and tractor show. 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Now, let me give you a couple things to put on your calendar. Coming up on Sunday, May 17th, the Cruisin' for Camp Courageous Car Show returns for its 39th year, and this is a big one. 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If you've never been, you truly have to see it to believe it. Open year-round and hands down some of the best bargains you'll find anywhere. Now, as we wrap up today, I want to say this clearly. Camp Courageous does not exist without you. We cannot serve individuals with disabilities and their families without your time, your care, your generosity, and your partnership. So to everyone listening, thank you. And from the bottom of our hearts, campers, thank you as well. And if you're listening right now and wondering, could I be a part of this? The answer is yes. There's something for everyone at Camp Courageous. Whether it's volunteering, donating, partnering, or simply coming out to see what camp is all about, there's a place for you here. Because I'll tell you something we see every single day. Camp touches everyone who comes out. So come be a part of something that truly changes lives. We can't wait to meet you and learn what you can bring to Camp Courageous. Thanks for listening, and we'll see you next week.
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6: Now here is Dr. Michael Ziegler with a message titled, Planning is Everything.
5: Many years ago, some outspoken, up-and-coming Army officers complained. They complained about the

0: irrelevant maps that they were forced to use in their training. The only maps the Army School had for their planning exercises at the time were old maps of northeastern France. There was no rhyme or reason behind why they used these maps, other than that it's what they'd always used. So these young officers identified a problem. It is silly for the American Army to be training with maps of northeastern France when the Army could easily acquire other maps, and they proposed a solution. Why not procure maps where the American Army might just fight a battle? As I said, this happened years ago, 114 years ago, when the memory of the American Civil War was still fresh in their minds. So when they updated their map collection, they got rid of all the maps of northeastern France and procured maps of Gettysburg, Pennsylvania, and other important Civil War sites. And they started workshopping all their plans with these more relevant maps. 2 years after the change, World War I started. And the American Army was deployed to fight in northeastern France. President Dwight Eisenhower, Ike, as he was called, told that story to a group of military planners in 1957. Ike said the story illustrates something that he'd heard in the Army long ago, that plans are worthless, but planning is everything. Planning as an activity is vital, but the result of that planning, the plans themselves, those are useless. Because when you're planning, especially when you're planning for an emergency, you must start with this one thing. The very definition of emergency is that it is unexpected, which means it's not going to happen the way you were planning. To quote another bit of military wisdom, no plan survives first contact with the enemy. Or as Mike Tyson put it, everyone has a plan until you get punched in the mouth. And when you have to roll with the punches, when the emergency emerges, Ike said, the first thing you do is take all the plans off the top shelf and throw them out the window and start once more. Plans are worthless, but planning is vital because it keeps you engaged with the problem. Now, what's the problem? Part of the problem is that there are forces beyond your control. Whether you're making war plans or a business plan, disaster plans, or just what you're going to do for summer vacation, there are forces of nature that frustrate your plans. First, there's human nature. The fact that other people's plans clash with your plans. Second, there's other than human nature, fog and friction, military planners call it. This includes bad weather, scarce resources, disease, decay, randomness, chaos, death, and road construction. They all conspire to foil our plans. As Yogi Berra once observed, it's hard to make predictions, especially about the future. And this makes our plans worth less than we'd like to admit. But if that's true, why plan at all? Like Ike said, because it keeps you engaged with the problem. On the surface, the problem appears to be that we humans haven't yet found a way to control nature, neither our own nor the world's. But from another perspective, the problem is not that there are forces of nature beyond our control. The problem is that we believe we can control them. The problem is not our plans, but the blind faith we put in our plans. Ike must have been channeling some biblical wisdom, because this perspective comes directly out of a poem in the Bible from the book of Psalms, Psalm 146. As one translation puts it, do not put your trust in princes, in mortal men who cannot save. When their breath departs, they return to the ground on that very day. Their plans come to nothing. The word translated as princes is less about a job description or a royal position, and it's more about a character trait. It describes someone who is willing and eager, a go-getter, someone with influence, ambition. And whether you're this type of person or you know someone who is, if you have the backing of a man with a plan or a woman with a plan, that can feel solid. It can feel reliable. But the songwriter says it's a mirage because that powerful person is mortal just like you. He cannot save you. She cannot save you. The real problem for each of us is not that our plans come to nothing. The problem is that we trusted them in the first place. Misplaced trust. That's what Psalm 146 diagnoses as the problem. But it doesn't stop there with the problem. The psalm goes on to offer a solution. Put your trust in the God of Israel, the God of Abraham, Isaac, and Jacob, the God and Father of Jesus, the Messiah, the crucified and risen King. In other words, turn your plans into prayers, giving way to praise. The plans themselves aren't the problem. Go ahead, make plans. Planning is good. But let your plans become prayers. Talk with God about your plans. Bring your plans to Him and listen. Read the Bible. Listen to God's plans. And let this ongoing conversation with God bring you to praise Him. Listen how the psalm says it. Praise the Lord, everyone. Praise the Lord, O my soul. I intend to praise the Lord all my life. Let me sing praises to my God as long as I live. Do not put your trust in princes, in the powerful, in the influential, in mortal man who cannot save. When his breath departs, he returns to the earth. On that very day, his plans come to nothing. Blessed is the one whose help is the God of Jacob, whose hope is in the Lord his God, in God, the maker of heaven and earth and the sea and all that is in them, in God who keeps faith forever, in God who does justice for the oppressed, in God who gives food to the hungry. The Lord sets the prisoners free. The Lord opens the eyes of the blind. The Lord lifts up those who are bowed down. The Lord loves the righteous. The Lord looks after the sojourner, the newcomer, and the orphan, and the widow he sustains. But the way of the wicked he frustrates. The Lord reigns. The Lord will be king forever and ever, your God, O Zion. From generation to generation, all of you, praise the Lord. The psalm says that our problem is that we put faith in merely human plans, but then offers a solution. Let your plans become prayers that lead you to praise. First, the psalm assumes that people make plans. Planning comes naturally to us, and planning has its benefits. The Bible's book of Proverbs says that the plans of the diligent lead to profit. And those who plan peace have joy. People make plans. It's what we do. Many are the plans in the mind of a man, but it is the purpose of the Lord that will stand. Proverbs 19:21. So, offer up your plans to God in prayer and see what God does with them. But don't let it be a one-way conversation. Listen to what God plans. Listen to the Bible and learn about God's purpose, God's goal. The psalm says that God plans to be king over all creation, to restore what he created. Our misplaced trust dragged the world into chaos. We thought we could be our own gods. Instead, we imprisoned ourselves and blinded ourselves. But God, in his love, is working out his plan to undo all this damage. God's plan starts by speaking to us, giving us commands to follow and promises to hold on to. In word and deed, God shows us again and again that we can trust him. We can't control the fog and friction of a fallen, chaotic world, but he can. Ultimately, he proved it in the death and resurrection of Jesus, the King, God's word made human. Jesus spoke God's word and did God's deeds when he came, but the powerful and the influential didn't like what he had to say, so they planned to discredit him. They schemed to shame him and humiliate him and ruin him forever by stretching him out naked on a cross to crucify him. But God turned their plans upside down when he raised Jesus from the dead. And even the cross was a part of God's plan. Jesus hadn't failed. He had stretched out his arms in love to put us right with God. And his resurrection is God's power to restore the creation, to restore our trust in him, and to offer a guide to live by. Before Jesus was betrayed and crucified, he prayed. He admitted to God, his Father, that he wished this part wasn't part of the plan. That he was hoping that there could be another way. Abba, Father, he prayed, all things are possible for you. Take this cup of suffering from me, but not my will. Thy will be done. Jesus offered up his plans to God and let praise emerge from his pain. Years ago, an artist named Eleanor Dickinson produced a series of drawings she titled Crucifixions. She used bold colors on black velvet to depict various people in cruciform, cross-shaped postures. The people who modeled for Eleanor's drawings weren't professionals. They were people she knew personally, Christians, who were suffering from chronic or terminal illnesses. By drawing them, she wanted to understand them more deeply, to feel what they were feeling as she told their story, visually depicting their pain and hope. Later, Eleanor said that she noticed how the bodily posture of crucifixion, with arms outstretched, was also the posture of praise and worship. She wasn't trying to redefine their pain as something good on its own. No, even God's Son prayed that this wasn't part of the plan. But by noticing how they surrendered their plans to God and fell into the outstretched arms of Jesus, she could see praise emerging from their pain. They trusted that God's plan didn't end in suffering, but in resurrection and new creation. The 150 Psalms of the Bible also follow this pattern of praise emerging through pain. In the first parts of the Bible's collection of Psalms, you hear people whose plans have fallen apart, whose prayers for peace and profit haven't been answered yet. And you hear their frustration and desperation. They're crushed by forces of nature they can't control, crushed by a cursed creation that threatens them on all sides, crushed by plans of wicked people out to get them, crushed by the wickedness inside them, their own hearts, by their depraved nature that they can't conquer or cure or even begin to comprehend, and sometimes, worst of all, crushed by the God who seems slow to work his plan. There are psalms for all those occasions. Prayers for seasons of suffering and sorrow, for times of war and disaster, moments of complaint and lament. But as you keep reading, these pained prayers slowly give way to praise, just as death will give way to resurrection in Jesus. And when we get to the psalm for today, Psalm 146, from here to the end, it's all praise. Praise to God emerging by faith, if not yet by sight. A friend of mine, Pastor Dave, remembers waiting. He was waiting at his church one Saturday afternoon for members to arrive for another event. Earlier that morning, the church had hosted a workshop on planning your funeral. As they say, you can hope for the best, but you should plan for the worst. The local funeral home that led the workshop had brought a stack of free calendars, and there were dozens of calendars left over. The workshop hadn't been as well attended as they had planned. So Pastor Dave thought he'd pass off these calendars on those coming for the afternoon event. He figured, who could refuse a free calendar with the church here and the funeral home advertisement at the top of every page? Every morning when you wake up and look at it, you could be reminded of dying. When the first person arrived that afternoon, Pastor Dave handed her a calendar and said, "We missed you this morning." He meant it as a joke. He knew that she hated the idea of planning your funeral. She didn't see that he was joking and said, "Yes, Pastor, I just couldn't do two events this Saturday." He told her he was joking, but added, "What? You don't like planning your funeral?" "No, Pastor," she said. But then she smiled. "To be honest, Pastor, I'd rather spend time planning my resurrection. When you have a workshop on that, let me know." Planning our resurrection? Pastor Dave liked that. He thought, that's sort of what we do here at church. We call it worship, but in a way it is a workshop. Planning our resurrection. God speaks and we come to life, eternal life. Then we practice turning our plans to prayers and let those prayers give way to praise. Would you pray with me now? Oh Lord, you are my God. I will exalt you. I will praise your name because you have done wonderful things, plans formed of old, faithful and sure. Frustrate any and all plans that would lead us away from you and bring to completion your good plans that you have for us, plans for our welfare, not for evil, to give us a future and a hope in Jesus, who lives and reigns with you and the Holy Spirit, one God, now and forever. Amen.
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0: Thank you, Mark. Today, I get to visit once more with Reverend Dr. Ryan Tinetti. He's a regular guest preacher on the program, author of the book, The Quiet Ambition. Thanks for coming back to chat, Ryan.
2: Good to be back. Thanks.
0: So, Ryan, today's message, which we heard, was on Psalm 146. Great praise from the end of the book of Psalms. And it was this insight from verses 3 and 4 that really stayed with me. The psalm says, don't put your trust in princes. Or another translation might be, don't put your trust in the ambitious or the go-getters. It's this word for like volunteering to stepping forward. So don't trust in them, or if you're one of them, don't trust in yourself.
2: Yes.
0: Because the psalmist says, they're going to die one day. Yeah. And on that day, all your plans, all your ambitions are going to come to nothing. And it's just a fact. So you've got this book titled The Quiet Ambition. You thought a lot about ambition. Why would you say it's tempting for us to put our faith in the ambitious?
2: Sure. I think on the one hand, we need to recognize that there can be a good and God-pleasing place for ambition in the sense that when it's oriented toward good goals, right? So having drive, having a sense I'm moving forward. The scripture has a lot to say, especially in the book of Proverbs. Solomon will talk about, don't be like the sluggard, the one that's just laying around. Instead, look to the ant. Inherently, we can see when there are folks who are driving ahead, who are getting things done, it's natural for us to want to hitch our wagon to them because we're actually going to go someplace rather than just stay, you know, stuck in the mud. So it's natural, I think, in this human world where so much is fleeting and where so much can feel as though it's just stuck, to look to those people.
0: So they might be able to get some stuff done temporarily in the interim, but we shouldn't look to them to bring us home or to get us to final destination.
2: And part of it is we have to recognize the limitations of this mortal life. J.R.R. Tolkien, the great author of The Lord of the Rings, he talked about how history is one long defeat. And he didn't say that in a despairing sense or even in a merely pessimistic sense, but it was a recognition that ultimately history is in God's hands. And Tolkien was much more, having fought in World War I, lived through World War II, he had a much more sobering mindset and realization that actually we're just trying to plug holes for a while until the Lord Jesus comes again and renews all things. It doesn't mean that we don't seek for the betterment of our neighbors and our communities. By all means, we do. But we recognize we're never going to be able to fix this creation. That's God's job, and he's going to do it in his time. And I think that is a healthy perspective for us to adopt.
0: You use this great phrase in your book, you call it the anti-creed. So say more about this anti-creed.
2: Yeah, so before we get emails about anti-creeds, what are you talking about? Well, just a reminder. So a creed is a statement of, it's a confession of faith.
0: What right? I believe, it's, what we believe.
2: This is what we believe. And this idea of the anti-creed, it came from a friend of mine, a fellow pastor named Greg Finke. And Greg pointed this out to me, that John the Baptist, okay, so John the Baptist has this moment in the Gospels where some people come to him and they say, now, are you the Christ? You know, are you the one that we've been looking for? And it says that John confessed. He did not deny, but he confessed, I am not the Christ, right? He did not believe himself to be the Savior, to be the Messiah. And Greg calls that the anti-creed. And I find that to be a helpful antidote to overly exalted views of ourselves or of other human beings, those that we would be tempted to put a trust in. Instead, we confess that there is one Messiah. So that's where I find it to be a kind of freedom in that sort of anti-creed.
0: Along with confessing that anti-creed, you offer some practical advice in the book. Could you just give us some suggestions on practical advice, how to do this?
2: Sure. So your sermon was on Psalm 146. I would start a couple of psalms before that. Psalm 139 has this great verse, search me and know my heart, O God, see if there be any grievous way in me. And so I think a good starting point, in addition to confessing that anti-creed, is to confess our own ambitions, to ask God to search our hearts and to know what is in my heart. What do I want? And what is good and God-pleasing in accord with your will? And what is more of that selfish ambition? To confess those and to receive God's word of absolution, the grace that he has for us. I think that's a good place to start.
0: All right, so put it out there on the table. Some other practical steps for when a plan.
2: So a very practical thing that I've tried to do in my own life is to underschedule. If you're anything like me, you have that constant temptation to fill your calendar up to the brim. I think instead, if we were to look at our schedules and be deliberate about underscheduling, well, what can that look like? So if I think that this meeting or this task is going to take an hour, instead schedule an hour and a half for it. Planning is essential, but those plans, they might have to be thrown out the window, you know? And so it's helpful to build in some extra time.
0: Okay, so the things that I go about and do, what advice, what plan could I put in place there?
2: To keep in mind, in the midst of our work, in the midst of our labors, whether that be the work that you do for your daily bread or things around the house, to work and pray, to be praying alongside with it, or as the old saying goes, he who sings prays twice, to whistle while you work, right? To sing hymns of praise to God, to sing psalms and spiritual songs, as the scripture says, can be another way that we sanctify our labor and remember that this labor's not in vain.
0: Turn your work into prayer and prayer into work and vice versa. We got a plan then. Thanks for joining us.
2: My pleasure. Thank you.
0: taught by Jesus and trusting in his promises, we are bold to pray. Our Father, who art in heaven, hallowed be thy name. Thy kingdom come. Thy will be done, on earth as it is in heaven. Give us this day our daily bread, and forgive us our trespasses, as we forgive those who trespass against us. And lead us not into temptation, but deliver us from evil. For thine is the kingdom and the power and the glory forever and ever. Amen. Receive the Lord's blessing. The Lord bless you and keep you. The Lord make his face shine on you and be gracious to you. The Lord look upon you with his favor and give you peace. Amen.
1: 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I'm Mark Eicher. 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
2: Yes, welcome again to the CC Broadcast. I am so encouraged today to be bringing you part two of this message entitled, Time to Grow. God, in His graciousness, doesn't leave us where we're at. He wants us to continually grow with Him, constantly calling us to mature with Him. When we come to believe on the Lord Jesus, He places His Spirit within us, and that's just the beginning, friends. God wants us from there to taste more and more of the fullness of life through His Spirit. And as we grow with Him and our hearts are open to His Word and His Spirit works His Word on our heart, dividing our soul from our spirit, then we come more and more fully alive in Christ. Even a non-believer, through the power of the Word and the work of the Spirit, can come into God's family and start this journey wherever they're at. I hope you're greatly encouraged today. Your heart is open to what God wants to say to you through His Word, and you find yourself encouraged as we worship Him together as well. Let's pray together. Father, thank You for loving us like You do. Minister to us today in a way that only You can by the power of Your Spirit. We pray this in the matchless name of Jesus. Amen.

As we continue today with God's invitation for us to grow, we're referencing again Mark chapter 4, Jesus' words, where he said, when a grain of wheat goes into the ground, it produces fruit by itself with the earth. First the blade, then the ear, then the full grain in the ear. And just as natural living things are designed to grow, so God designed us to grow once we come alive in him spiritually. Our scripture reference for today is found in Colossians chapter 2, verses 1 through 10, where Paul writes to all of us believers down through history, just as you have received Christ Jesus as Lord, so walk in him, rooted and built up in him, established in the faith, just as you were taught, abounding with thanksgiving. See to it that no one takes you captive by philosophy and empty deceit, according to human tradition, according to the elemental spirits of the world, and not according to Christ. For in him the whole fullness of deity dwells, and you have been filled by him who is the head of all rule and authority.

0: Coming up, Pastor Tim Butner will deliver part two of his message, A Time to Grow. 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
1: I want to ask you today just to think about your life and where you are, and offer you a little self-assessment for you to evaluate if you're doing the things that God has told us to do to grow in your spiritual life. A few questions I have for you to consider. The first one is quite simple, and it's very clear from the scriptures. The question is this: in your life, are you asking God to help you grow? To help you grow. Whatever you're facing, whatever challenges you have, I know some people now who are facing the challenge of aging, and they need to seek God's wisdom on how to age well. Quite frankly, I'm asking him that. But the scripture tells us growth starts and begins with God. We can't force it to happen. He has not given us the ability to mature ourselves alone. And our lesson today is very clear. Only God makes things grow. And so the first question is, are you really asking God to grow you, mature you, help you become stronger in Him, in wisdom, in favor with Him? It starts with God working in us. But God has made it clear, He won't just come and zap us. We have a part to play. And if we do our part, He guarantees that He will do His part. And so Paul penned these words under the inspiration of the Spirit. You work at it as if it depends on you. Work out your own salvation. The word salvation here means wholeness. Your move towards maturity and wholeness by yourself. Work it out as if it depended on you. Do it seriously with fear and trembling. And then he said, because you have a partner. For it is God who works in us. You work it out and God will work in us to will and to please for His good pleasure. And we, of course, know it is His good will to transform us and mature us and grow us into the image of His Son. So are you asking God to help? And then are you consistently doing your part? And by doing your part, I would mean feeding your soul and your spirit with the right nutrition. Are you doing your work not just to feed your body in healthy ways so it can stay strong and healthy, but feed your soul and your spirit in a way that it can keep growing and maturing? And how do we do that? By meditating on, feeding on, ingesting the Word of God. Jesus said in Matthew 4:4, man, woman, does not live on bread alone, but on every word that proceeds from the mouth of God. How is a person brought into new birth? By hearing the word of Christ, believing the word of Christ, and then supernaturally they're born again. And how is a person nurtured and strengthened? Even as a plant gets the nutrients it needs and grows, so our spiritual life must have a steady feeding of the word of God. God has wired it this way somehow. The word divides our soul from our spirit, which literally means it takes our spirit and sets it free with His Spirit so our soul, our mind, our will, and emotions can be submitted to it and ruled by the Spirit of God. The Spirit of God works in line with the Word of God and leads us, and it leads us into the glorious freedom and the maturity of Christ in the world. And so we have to keep putting ourselves before the mirror of God's word, letting it judge the thoughts and attitudes of our heart, free us so that we might be conformed more into the image of God's Son. God said this about His word, comparing it again to the laws of nature. As the rain and snow come down from heaven and do not return there, but water the earth, making it bring forth and sprout, giving seed to the sower and bread to the eater, it nourishes the whole process. So shall my word that goes from my mouth, it shall not return to me empty. It'll accomplish the purpose for which it goes forth. And so we need a steady diet of God's word. If you were to eat food physically once a week, and that's it, how would your body do? And it's the same with our spirit and our soul. As a matter of fact, the Center for Biblical Engagement did some study on this. And it did a whole bunch of surveys about people ingesting the Word of God. You know, and if people hear and sort of receive the Word of God once a week, the results clearly say not much happens in their life spiritually. If they do it twice a week, it's still not that much of an effect, even three times a week. But there's this lever point of ingesting God's word, taking it in, thinking about it, believing on it. At 4 days a week, things start to spiritually happen and mature and grow in our lives. These are the statistics. People who expose themselves to the Bible through song, through reading, through teaching, through coming to services, through Bible studies, 4 times a week, they're 230% more likely to talk with others about spiritual growth, spiritual maturity. 228% more likely to say something about their faith because it's becoming a part of them and God is using it to stir in their faith, in their spirits, courage, boldness, understanding. 60% less spiritually stagnant. Imagine 5 days, 6 days, 7 days a week where this is welling up in you. I talked with a lady after the last hour. A number of years ago, she said, God, I'm going to give you 1 hour a week. Over the past few years, God called her into full-time ministry. And she said this to me, if God asked me now to take 1 hour off from him, I don't know if I would say yes. She has become saturated in living out the kingdom of God in the earth. From 1 hour, that nugget grew and grew and grew till she gave her whole life to ministry. And friends, this is what God wants for us. For it to saturate our lives. For us to become a part of the eternal kingdom of God as visitors, strangers here on the earth, bearing witness to him. All the rest that's happening around us in the world, temporary, compared to the coming kingdom of God. And this is why we pray, thy kingdom come, thy will be done on earth as it is in heaven. But how caught up are you in it? How much does the world have a hold of your mind? In our lesson for today, the Apostle Paul spoke about people needing spiritual milk for a long time because they have one foot in the world and one foot in the church, and they just hang there, and so they get a little milk from the church, but they never grow up. But to grow, we've got to learn how to eat consistently and feed ourselves. But it's not just feeding, it's doing. We can become fat by just eating and not doing. Living and to be alive means we move. We have action. We will stop moving when we're dead. And so, spiritually, James said it this way, do not be only hearers or partakers of the word, but do it. Do what it says. For if you say you have faith, but you have no actions, you're not telling the truth. Your spiritual life, faith, without some obedience, without some actions of faith, it dies. Just like the body dies without movement and action. Jesus said it this way, anyone who hears these words of mine and puts them into practice. There are many people who know a lot about the Bible. They just don't believe it, and so they don't live it. And so all this knowledge of the Bible means nothing to them because they're still spiritually dead, because they don't believe it. And they're not spiritually growing because they aren't exercising their faith. And so Jesus said, you hear it and then do what it says, you'll be like a wise person who builds your house on a firm foundation. And the storms of life will come, they'll ravage against you, but you will not be shaken because you know what's true. In closing, I want to just consider some things that the Word of God tells us to do. And you ask yourself, how many of these things are you doing? I want to commend you on the first one. You all showed up to church. The Bible tells us to not forsake the gathering together to encourage each other in our faith. Many people after COVID went home, and many of them have never come back to gathering with other people who are seeking the Lord. And you know, spiritual atrophy and doubt grows in isolation. But as we get together, the fire of faith is fueled and belief comes more easily. And so we're supposed to gather together to encourage each other in our faith. And here we are this morning doing that. We're to pray in the Spirit on all occasions. I had one pastor one time pointing his finger at me. He said, Tim, never watch the news without praying. Pray in the Spirit on all occasions. Do you have a vibrant prayer life? Are you doing this? Jesus said, give and it will be given to you, with greater measure coming back to you. If you were to have your life evaluated, would it be said of you that with your time, your talents, and your resources, you're being generous by faith, giving? Have you shared your faith with anyone? Some maturities in Christ, the Bible tells us, never come about until we actually begin to share our faith. Then we'll understand more of the riches of our faith if we'll take some courageous steps to speak of it and share about it with others. We're to be kind and tenderhearted, keeping no record of wrongs, forgiving people in our lives and letting them go. These are actions that God wants us to take, and in doing these, our faith grows because God shows up and cares for us when we do these things. Have you considered God's faithfulness? We do that with communion and celebrate his goodness for us in Jesus. But there are many things that God does for us that never get mentioned. And have you taken time to consider the many blessings that God has given you? And this bolsters our faith. And then what's your attitude like? God says to mature, you have to face the challenges of this life with a faith and a confidence in him, praying for wisdom, but in a joy and in a persevering spirit. And then, as we do these things, we'll go on to maturity. Not being just hearers, but also doers of the word. And I can only think that God wants us, this part of his church family, to be people of strong faith, strong hope, strong love for one another, encouraging each other in our maturity and in our perseverance. Let's pray together. Father, thank you for this opportunity to gather together today and listen to the teaching of your word. Thank you for giving us your word so that we can know what life is about and how to live it. You have said that we don't just have a biological life, but we were wired to flourish and come alive spiritually and have a spirit in us that is unquenchable, a confidence in you that is a gift that can be strengthened and nurtured as we take steps of faith and action in our lives. Father, all of us are at different stages in our spiritual growth. I pray that you would minister to each one of us and speak to each one of us about our faith journeys. Maybe there's someone who hasn't even started their spiritual life, and you're inviting them to open their hearts to you today. We ask that you would do that work as you knock on the door of their hearts. You would help them open the door and receive into their hearts the forgiveness of sins and the gift of everlasting life, and then the gift of your Spirit to help them grow. And Father, for all of us that know you, I do ask that you would mature us and strengthen us, continue to grow us in the faith, so we could, in a sense, as your word says, be not of those who complain and whine and whimper, but be of those who shine like stars, holding out the word of life to others. Do this in us, Father, what we can't do for ourselves, as we cooperate with you. We pray this in Jesus' name. Amen.

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4: Another offer. I'm Paul Stevens, Fox News. President Trump reviewing Iran's latest proposal, but doubts it's acceptable. He's weighing possible new strikes if Tehran refuses to fall in line. Fox's Madeline Rivera in D.C.
5: They have not yet paid a big enough price for what they have done to humanity and the world over the last 47 years. Axios reports per sources the plan set a one-month deadline for negotiations on a deal to reopen the Strait of Hormuz and the U.S. naval blockade and permanently end the war in Iran and in Lebanon. Sources tell Fox the head of CENTCOM, Admiral Brad Cooper, met with the president last week to brief him on the Strait of Hormuz blockade and other issues. That fragile ceasefire is currently holding. The White House even telling Congress the deadline for the War Powers Act does not apply because the fighting that began in February has stopped for now.
4: And this comes after the president rejected an earlier Iranian proposal this week. The three-week ceasefire continues. Spirit Airlines ceasing operations as bailout talks with the White House fell through. Our Madison Scarpino was at Hartsfield-Jackson International Airport in Atlanta.
6: Transportation Secretary Sean Duffy says this is the Biden administration's fault. He says they blocked a JetBlue-Spirit merger in 2024 that could have prevented this. But Democrat Senator Elizabeth Warren pointed out that the judge who blocked the merger was appointed by Republican Ronald Reagan. But this all comes after Spirit filed for bankruptcy multiple times. President Trump was trying to figure out a bailout, but the deal failed. And now with the war in Iran, Spirit says the sudden rise in fuel prices left them with no other choice than to shut down. But now, other airlines are stepping up to the plate to help. Many are capping ticket prices for Spirit customers. Some are offering reduced prices. And Secretary Duffy says he's proud that airlines are doing this.
4: And those airlines include American and United. 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
19: Good day and good health, America. 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I'm Dr. Adam Brockman, and sitting right across from me is the man who has been the voice of health reason for decades. 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
20: Good day to you, Dr. Brockman, and so glad to be with you and our audience today.
19: Well, I agree. And Dr. Bob, we've got a stack of emails today that it almost looks like a small mountain, and the phone lines have been lighting up. So I want to get to a lot of caller questions today. And folks at home, if you're sitting at home feeling like a medical mystery yourself, or if you've been told that your check engine light is just part of getting older, I want you to pick up the phone right now. Give us a call. Our dedicated hotline is 800-606-8822. Again, that's 800-606-8822. And we are dedicating this hour to you. I'll say it one more time. It's 800-606-8822. And we're not here just to give you the same old take two of these and call me in the morning type of routine. We're going to dive deep into the biomechanics of your pain, or maybe it's the biochemistry of your fatigue. And we're going to give you the absolute truth about longevity. And you might be dealing with a nagging sports injury that won't quite quit, or you're trying to figure out why your digestion system, it feels like a fight. We're here and we're ready for you. And remember, if you miss a segment or you want to dive deeper into our archives and our health secrets, everything you need is waiting for you at drbob.com. That's spelling out the word doctor, D-O-C-T-O-R, bob.com. There you can submit a question or a health-related comment as well. Again, that's drbob.com. All right, Dr. Bob and I, we believe that your body was built to heal itself, and it's provided that you give it the right tools and stop throwing wrenches into the machinery. So let's just stop the guesswork. Let's stop the wait and see approach that's been failing most of our population. And this is your hour to take control. And Dr. Bob, I know that I've been itching to get to these emails. Let's go ahead and start with one of those. It's from Kimberly, and she asks, what are your thoughts on medications such as Prolia for bone health?
20: Mm-hmm. Well, it just so happens, Kimberly, thank you for your question. Just so happens that one of the first times that I was asked to lecture at a medical school in the state of Colorado at the University of Colorado Health Science Center was on this very topic. And it was, it was to speak with fourth year medical students and teachers and professors on the topic of osteoporosis. And I was honored to be asked to do that. And in preparation for that, and before then and after that, when you look at the enormity of osteoporosis and osteopenia in the United States, it's so large, it's hard to even wrap your brain around how big it is, how serious it is to people. It is a major cause of death. Statistics show us that about 50% of all people over the age of 50 have some level of osteoporosis or osteopenia. That means they are more susceptible to fracture. If they fall, break a bone, it's a serious cause of death in the elderly. It's a major cause of death, and it's something to take serious. So you don't want to discount osteoporosis. In fact, we used to, on a regular basis, myself and a team of other physicians used to go out in communities all over the state of Arizona and do bone density testing using DEXA, which is the gold standard for osteoporosis testing. And we measured bone density. And we found people that had major osteoporosis, serious levels of osteoporosis, some who completely unaware of it. And should they take a fall, it would be, you know, they may not ever leave the hospital, basically. And then other people who had really, really solid bone density and didn't realize and were happy to learn it. So the key is this. As our bodies go through aging, we basically lose everything. We lose bone tissue. We tend to lose skin cells. We lose our hair. We lose our hormones. The only thing we really gain with age is pretty much flatulence or gas. You know, we just get more gas as we get older. But that's about all. So you want to take bone health seriously. And the way that I tell people how to help this is look at other cultures who don't have as much osteoporosis as we do in the world. And these people, if you look at their lifestyle, you see that they exercise, they get weight-bearing exercise, they eat well, they don't smoke cigarettes, they don't drink carbonated beverages, and they get a variety of foods in their diet, especially foods that are high in mineral content. What are those? Well, vegetables, nuts, seeds, legumes, and there are other things. Here in the United States, osteoporosis is epidemic. partly because of the lifestyle that we live and the poor nutrition that we take in and the fact that we're sedentary. So in medicine, the drug Prolia that you mentioned is certainly an option. It's a therapy. But when a doctor prescribes a drug, my first recommendation to a patient is go look at the side effects of that drug and see if that's really what you want to do. Because when you look at Prolia and all the other drugs in the bisphosphonate area, you see that one of the side effects is osteonecrosis of the jaw. If you ever had to have a dental procedure done and you were on this Prolia for any period of time, your jaw may deteriorate, it may die, and then when the doctor goes to take the tooth out of your mandible, an extraction, the whole jaw comes apart, and it's a disaster, a potential disaster. So this drug is certainly one that's used. It wouldn't be something I would say. I'd say find a way to get your lifestyle under control, get the exercise, the diet, and then start taking nutrients to resupply the body with vitamin D3, K2, magnesium, zinc, strontium, boron, and other nutrients like that. And then check your hormone system, because when the hormones are out of balance, that can also impact your bone health. So it is a very wide topic. And if you know somebody who's dialed into this, a chiropractic physician who's had training in nutrition, a naturopathic physician, a holistic MDDO, somebody in homeopathy, these people are aware of all the things I'm talking about, and the sooner you get to that kind of a person for a true second opinion, the better off you're going to be, as opposed to just thinking that Prolia is going to solve the problem. It may actually create a nightmare for you in the end.
19: Yeah, Dr. Bob, and this is a great question, because bone health is one of the most misunderstood areas in modern medicine. That's if we're talking about what Prolia actually is, you know, it's this, the prescription injection that's given every 6 months to treat osteoporosis. And this is in postmenopausal women, or even in men that have taken long-term steroids. So it works by targeting that pathway that breaks down bone, especially, you know, essentially basically turning off the cells that eat away at that bone tissue, which you mentioned with the necrosis. And so, you know, on paper, you're looking at this and you're thinking, well, is this going to be less bone loss and fewer fractures? Well, yes, maybe, you know, the short-term clinical studies show that, but again, you know, if we're looking at it from a natural medicine perspective, this whole scenario is a red flag. Any therapy that requires you to stay dependent to avoid the crisis situation, it deserves a careful thought. So if you're considering Prolia, this must be part of a tailored plan that Dr. Bob was talking about, addressing the hormone balance and the vitamin D levels and the gut absorption. And then we need to talk about kidney health and lifestyle factors. That is what truly determines long-term bone strength. So again, here's what we know to support that bone formation, not just bone density: resistance exercise, balance training to prevent falls, adequate protein, collagen, vitamin D3 and K2, magnesium, you know, all these things that Dr. Bob talked about, and the trace minerals like boron and silica. So remember that the stress, the inflammation, the acid forming diets, this is all what erodes that bone health. And that's, so no injection is going to fix that. So again, it may be appropriate for high risk individuals under close supervision, but it's not a fundamental replacement for bone health. All right. Well, great question, Kimberly, and I hope that answers that for you. We'll be right back. You're listening to the Dr. Bob Martin Show.
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21: 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I need you to hurry up, man.
19: Welcome back. You're listening to the Dr. Bob Martin Show. I'm Dr. Adam Brockman, and Dr. Bob and I, we're helping you thrive naturally and also teaching you to become your own best doctor most of the time. 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Okay, Dr. Bob, we're answering caller questions today. Call-in questions, email questions, all the above. And next up, we have a caller question from Dean in Hot Springs, Arkansas.
22: Hello, Dr. Bob. My name is Dean from Hot Springs, Arkansas. And 16 years ago, I had a heart attack. It had two stents put in. And I'm just wondering, how often should I have my doctor check these stents? Thank you.
19: Okay, so Dean, that's a great question, and it's a good topic to bring up because it's really something that many heart patients wonder about years after they've had those stents placed. So, Dr. Bob, I'm going to go ahead and let you start with this.
20: All right. Well, I've treated many patients who have had stents in my practice career. Stents can be life-saving, and they have saved many, many lives. So they're an emergency. I look at them as a sort of a stopgap measure, but nonetheless important, an important part of emergency medicine and the management of a heart disease patient. But it doesn't go beyond management. It certainly doesn't address the reason why this person's arteries were clogged up or got clogged up with atherosclerosis, plaquing, or clots. It doesn't address any of that. In fact, there's been many studies here in the United States, Dr. Brockman, as you know, that have shown that stents are done way too often. In fact, they were rising. And finally, somebody said, hey, why are so many people having these stent surgeries? These cardiac surgeons are making a lot of money, and yet we're not reducing these risks in the long term for these patients. And then finally, I think they were able to figure out that, yes, way too many stent operations were occurring and that they have curtailed them or at least cut them back. But nonetheless, they're still important. But this doesn't address the underlying reason why a person like Dean developed heart disease in the first place, which is really all about, you know, his lifestyle, what he ate during his life, what he's eating, how much exercise he's getting, how much stress he's under, does he smoke? You know, things like that need to be considered. Questions asked and answered. Usually they're not. They're usually, okay, you've had a stint, we saved your life, great, now come back and every once in a while we'll get you checked up. And he should. He should have regular medical tests because stents don't last forever. I think last time I looked, it was like the average was like 8 to 15 years or something. Some less, some more. But it doesn't address the underlying reason why he clogged his arteries in the first place. And that gets back to inflammation. It's all about inflammation. It's not about cholesterol. The cholesterol myth has been busted. Finally, the medical profession is that coming to Jesus moment where they knew that the cholesterol-lowering drugs, statins, have been a total farce the whole time. They don't reduce anybody dying over the long haul. So what do? Well, you first test the person to find out other factors that can give you information as to whether that person is at risk. These are tests that do not get done usually in a medical setting. And what tests I'm talking about are simple blood tests like TMAO, which was discovered at Cleveland Clinic to be able to determine who's at risk of heart disease. TMAO, write it down so you have that in your pocket so you can ask your doctor to perform it the next time. And while he's at it or she's at it, ask them to run your homocysteine level and your cardiosensitive C-reactive protein and your small particle cholesterol. These are things that need to be done, absolutely need to be done to assess your risk. And then once they find out that these numbers are either good or bad, if they're bad, the cardiologist or your internist or your general MD needs to refer you to a competent clinical nutritionist, naturopath, chiropractic physician, homeopathic physician, somebody who understands lifestyle medicine, somebody who understands preventive healthcare, somebody who understands holistic healthcare and can guide you along the line and tell you how you got to where you're at and how to reverse it. Yes, you can reverse heart disease. Look at Nathan Pritikin's work. Look at many of Dr. John McDougall. There are many doctors who have proven you can reverse heart disease through diet and exercise and lowering your stress and nutritional supplementation. And ultimately, it's your choice. You want to manage the problem or reverse the problem? You want to cure the problem or just kick the can down the road waiting for the next crisis? Your choice. Along the line, you should learn about a study. Many studies have been done about reversal of heart disease using aged garlic extract. UCLA, Dr. Budoff, has proven by taking chiolic aged garlic extract, you can actually not only stop the progression of the plaquing of the arteries, you can actually reverse it. Look it up. Chiolic aged garlic extract, something that has over 700 different studies on it in medical text. And so heart disease, yes, it's the number one killer, but it's something that absolutely can be helped, not just managed, but reversed if you can get to the right type of care.
19: All right. Great information, Dr. Bob. And I want to start with a little perspective. You know, the coronary, the stents are they're tiny mesh tubes, if you will, that help keep the arteries open after a heart attack or such, you know, like Dr. Bob mentioned with a lifestyle. Once those stents have healed into the artery wall, usually after several months, they tend to remain stable for years. And so we're talking about about here, 16 years later, the metal itself in the stent is probably isn't the main concern. It's the condition of your the rest of your cardiovascular system that is that bigger concern, which Dr. Bob mentioned in detail. It most cardiologists agree that there's no need for routine imaging or stress testing at set intervals just to check up on these old stents, so to speak, unless you're having symptoms. What matters most is how you feel. If you have new chest pain, shortness of breath, fatigue, or decreased exercise tolerance that is showing up, that's your cue to check in. And otherwise, a yearly visit with your cardiologist, your primary care physician, that's the standard here. During that checkup, you'll get assessed for your overall heart health, the blood pressure, cholesterol levels, blood sugar, EKGs, sometimes a stress test. Those are what we're talking about there. But from a proactive or natural medicine approach, that's where

0: want to submit your email question, you can just go to our website, which is drbob.com, and just click right there on the homepage to fill out a short form and give your question to us to answer. But Dr. Bob, so Melanie, she is asking, is there a safe way to help improve sexual desire after menopause?
1: Absolutely, there is. Not all women experience that, and women who do experience it, typically there's something that's out of balance, and that something that's out of balance could be mental, emotional, it could be physical, it could be chemical, could be environmental. There's all kinds of different factors that can affect our hormone system and our physiology. So it's a good idea, first of all, to come at something like this in a conservative manner, which means this is not a life-threatening situation by any stretch of the imagination. So if you go to your allopathic doctor, doctors who prescribe and recommend pharmaceutical drugs, you're probably going to get a drug. It's kind of like, you know, asking, you know, what you're going to get if you put a hammer in a carpenter's hand, you're going to get nailed. Everything's a nail. So I suggest that for this particular condition, you find like a licensed naturopathic physician or chiropractic physician or somebody who understands functional medicine, integrative care, so that they can say to you, look, it could be just a slight imbalance of some sort, and start asking questions like, how is your stress in life right now? Have you noticed lately that there's been more stress on you than usual? Are you sleeping well? Are you trusting your mate? Are you getting regular exercise? These are all key factors. And if all of those are in good shape and nothing's really changed, then we say, well, yeah, you know, everybody's hormone system as we age starts to go down. And perhaps yours has gone down more so than others and may require some rebalancing. All right, so then how do you do that? Well, you take a saliva sample. You ask the patient to come to the office. You give them a kit or you send the kit to them. They spit in these tiny vials. It goes to a licensed, regulated laboratory. That laboratory does this very, very sensitive salivary hormone test, which is better than blood testing, more sensitive than blood testing. And it shows three different estrogens, her progesterone, her testosterone, her DHEA, and other things so that we can measure precisely where the imbalance is. And we often find that it's a mixed bag. It could be low estrogen. It could be low progesterone. It could be a combination of low estrogen and progesterone. It can even be low testosterone. But having a roadmap is a good way to go about it. Now, if you don't want to do that, there's also ways you can go around that. And it's sort of a quick fix, but it may solve the problem. You go to the health food store and look for some herbs that have been historically used to increase libido in women. And you say, well, what are those, Dr. Bob? Well, they're very common. The people at the health food stores are very knowledgeable about this. We're talking about maca root. We're talking about tribulus, fenugreek, red ginseng. There's lots of herbs that will stimulate and provide what are called plant-based hormones, which are bioidentical to your own versus the stuff that is given out in the pharmacy. The pharmacy certainly can provide you with drugs, estrogen, but there's a lot of risks that are associated with them. And in the past, there's been a lot of concern about increasing the risk of the big C with these drugs over time. It's gone back and forth, and I think it's risky, especially if you have conservative measures that are available to you. So always go conservative in non-life-threatening situations. Usually this involves lifestyle, diet, and a little adjustment in the botanical area, and most women will come out of that and be right back to where they need to be and want to be.
0: Yeah, and that's all great information, Dr. Bob. And this is an important question, and I really like that Melanie asked this out loud, or well, through email in this case, because that sexual desire after menopause is one of you know, a lot of people just don't like to talk about it when we're talking about women's health. So if we start with that truth. The changes in libido after menopause, that's completely normal. Declining estrogen and testosterone levels, the vaginal dryness, the stress, the sleep issues, and sometimes even relationship dynamics, they all play this role. But normal doesn't mean that you have to accept it and that it's unchangeable. So if we reclaim that body's natural rhythm, the drop in estrogen during menopause, it can reduce the blood flow and sensitivity in that decline in testosterone. We consider that like a spark type of hormone for both sexes, male and female, that can start to dull the desire. So one of the safest first steps in restoring that hormonal balance naturally, I'm talking about supporting the body's own hormone, the communication through lifestyle and food, and sometimes that plant-based therapy. So regular movement, especially resistance training, has been shown to raise testosterone and growth hormone levels naturally. And then if you add enough sleep, you're already halfway there, because your libido strongly depends on energy and adrenal balance. So now if we're talking about the vaginal dryness and discomfort, which are major libido killers, try non-hormonal moisturizers or lubricants made with natural ingredients like hyaluronic acid or vitamin E or coconut oil. And as Dr. Bob said, if needed, discuss bioidentical hormone replacement therapy. These are those carefully dosed plant-derived estrogen and progesterone that mimic what your body produces naturally. These forms, when monitored, are much gentler than synthetic hormones of the past that can reignite that. These bioidentical hormones reignite the energy, the mood, and also hopefully in this case the intimacy. So again, if we're talking about the mind body side of things, stress or fatigue can quiet that desire faster than any hormone shift. And I suggest also sometimes we need to look at restoring emotional connection with our partners, maybe through relaxation or mindfulness or simply open communication. Sometimes desire follows that closeness. And then finally, those adaptogen herbs like maca root and tribulus, ashwagandha, they have demonstrated the libido enhancing benefits by supporting that adrenal resilience and then that circulation. So yes, the libido can return and even blossom at any stage of life. All right, Dr. Bob, we got to take a short break. We'll be right back with more of the listeners' questions. 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
4: 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All right, Dr. Bob, let's get back to the caller hotline with a question from Dave in Iowa.
5: Yeah, this is Dave from Maquoket, Iowa, and I just wondered what Dr. Rob Martin thinks about dog warmer stuff for fighting cancer. And I guess I would just appreciate any thoughts on that and what he thinks about it. So thank you.
0: Okay, Dr. Bob?
1: Maquoket, Iowa. Very familiar. I used to be an amateur boxer. I boxed in that city as well as all over the state of Iowa. Dave, thank you for the call. This question comes up frequently because there's a lot of influencers on the internet who talk about all these deworming drugs, repurposed deworming drugs. Some of them are really good, ivermectin and mendazolinol and all these different drugs that have been repurposed for not just, you know, veterinarian deworming of animals, but also for taking of humans. There's been Nobel Prize won on them, so there's validity. However, we've had Hulda Clark on this radio show. Hulda Clark was a botanical herbal expert, wrote books about how there's a connection between parasites and the treating of parasites and cancer. Of course, she was way ahead of her time, and the medical profession attacked her as a quack, a charlatan, you know, selling snake oil. Now they're all chasing her cure, which is really affecting the metabolism of the cancer cell by virtue of the same chemistry that is used in these dewormer drugs. But in her case, she wasn't pitching the drugs. She was pitching certain botanicals, certain herbs, which many of the drugs that we have in circulation today, a goodly number of them come from botanical drugs, and they're eventually synthesized and made through petrochemicals so they can roll out and scale it up. And in her case, she was talking about wormwood oil. She taught me about wormwood oil early in my practice years back in the late 70s, early 80s. She talked about black walnut extract. She talked about oregano, clove. These are drugs, or not drugs. These are botanicals, natural medicines that affect the same enzymatic pathway as ivermectin and these other drugs you're hearing about by these influencers all over the internet today. Now, certainly these drugs are safe when used appropriately. I think they have they're efficacious for cancer, but they're not the whole story. I mean, you think you can just, you know, treat cancer patients with deworming drugs. You're missing the message here. Cancer is a very complicated disease. You need to look at it holistically. That means mind, body, spirit, physical, chemical, emotional, environmental, all of that needs to be considered, not just, you know, go out and get a prescription dewormer drug and call it a day and start swallowing the paste or the pill or the potion or the powder. No, you need to plug in diet, you need to plug in exercise, you need to plug in lowering your stress. All of that needs to be considered. And yes, you can use certain things that affect the cancer pathway. You got to get people away from sugar and glutamine to begin with. They got to get off their sugar because that's what cancer cells love. They love sugar. They love glutamine. They love people who are under stress. They love people who smoke. They allow themselves to proliferate that way and expand. It's the immune system, the thrashing of the immune system over time. There's always a mental component, an emotional component. So you look at the big picture, and to do that, you need to find a clinic that deals with this holistically, a clinic that can look at the entire picture, not just give antiparasitic drugs. That's a good approach, certainly better than chemotherapy, because chemotherapy might render you like maybe a 3% result at the most. Meanwhile, you know, your life is upside down. Your quality of life is in the trash. You're losing your hair, losing your stomach, everything else. So holism with respect to a chronic disease like cancer is the best way to go. But I'm not against antiparasitic drugs or the botanicals are the equivalent. But big picture here is the key.
0: Yeah. Great information, Dr. Bob. And here's my advice to not experiment with animal medications. Instead, work with an integrative oncologist or a natural medicine doctor that's experienced in metabolic and immune-based therapies. So if you're drawn to something like dog dewormers because it represents hope, direct that energy towards therapies that are both hopeful and proven safe for humans. And if you do have cancer or concerned or have a family member that has cancer, please give us a call because we know of some promising options that we can set a referral for. Again, our hotline is 800-606-8822. Again, that's 800-606-8822. And so in short, yes, the story of dog dewormer raises some interesting scientific questions, but it's a not do it yourself type of cancer plan. Let the researchers do their work. And in the meantime, fuel your body with nutrition, movement, detoxification, and faith in your body's God-given ability to heal itself. All right, Dr. Bob, we got to take a short break. And folks, you're listening to the Dr. Bob Martin Show.
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0: 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I'm Dr. Adam Brockman, and Dr. Bob and I, we've been answering your questions at the entire hour. 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Well, Dr. Bob, the board is still lit up, and the inbox is still overflowing with listeners who I feel are finally ready to stop playing defense with their health and start playing offense. It's been an absolute blast again this hour, digging into these questions with you and our listeners. I think this is the best part of what we do. People don't want a Band-Aid. They want a solution. They want to know that their best years aren't in the rearview mirror. And Dr. Bob, do you have any final thoughts before we go today?
1: I do. That kind of sums it up, Dr. Brockman. I appreciate people tuning into this radio show and have for years, and I appreciate them telling other people about it. I mean, this is what we do. It's what our mission, it's what our goal, and that is to help people. That's what we do. It's a calling that Dr. Brockman and I have had our entire professional life. We love it. We look forward to it. We're so glad you're engaged with your health and you encourage other people to engage their health, become their own best doctors most of the time. 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
0: And to everyone who called in or sent an email, thank you. It's your curiosity. That's the spark that lights this fire of wellness. 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And if you've got a burning question for next time, keep the number programmed into your phone. 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
9: Examining the offer, I'm Roger Stern, Fox News. President Trump says he's reviewing a new Iranian proposal to end the war, but he's not getting his hopes up. This as the ongoing U.S. blockade of Iranian ports continues.
10: Iran is signaling it's preparing for renewed conflict with the U.S., even as President Trump is reviewing a new proposal from Tehran to end the war. Trump, though, says the offer is unlikely to be accepted. He's repeatedly stressed a deal must guarantee Iran must never get a nuclear weapon and that the Strait of Hormuz is fully reopened. Until then, he says the U.S. blockade on Iran will stay in place. Meantime, Iran's parliament is poised to pass new restrictions on which ships can pass through the vital waterway. In Washington, the Trump administration is pushing back on the 60-day war powers deadline, arguing fighting ended with last month's ceasefire. Critics say the clock did not stop and still hit the mark Friday.
9: Fox's Channel 8 Painter, the U.S. has warned shipping companies about possible sanctions if they pay Iran for safe passage through the strait. Many air passengers confused and worried about their travel plans now that Spirit Airlines ceased operations yesterday. Fox 2's Scott Wolchek with the latest from Detroit's Metro Airport.
11: A frustration felt by thousands of travelers after Spirit could not secure a financial bailout. After 34 years in business, the budget airline is no more. David Fishman with Cadillac Travel says the writing was on the wall for Spirit. A failed merger, financial woes, and rising oil prices sealed the company's fate.
12: During the fallout of Spirit Airlines, you've got other airlines that are stepping up to help people. A lot of them are offering special rates for customers that had flights booked between May 2nd and the 16th. We've got a lot of information about that on Fox2Detroit.com. Reporting in Romulus, Scott Wolchek, Fox News.
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0: Good day, health seekers, and welcome to another hour of Health Talk America presents the Dr. Bob Martin Show. I'm Dr. Adam Brockman, and I'm absolutely fired up to be with you this hour. Folks, I want to let you know, if you've got a nagging injury that just won't quit, or if you've been told surgery is your only option, you need to go ahead and lean in and turn up the volume this hour. We are going to try to pull back the curtain on a medical revolution that the powers that be in this country have slowed down for years, while the rest of the world and the world's most elite athletes are zooming right past us in the future of healing. And if you have at any time have questions or feedback, your participation in your own health is encouraged by calling our toll-free hotline at 800-606-8822. 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That's spelling out the word doctor, D-O-C-T-O-R, bob.com. And folks, today we have a massive show ahead of us. Later this hour, I'm sitting down with a special guest to talk about the incredible world of regenerative medicine, including exosomes. But before we get there, I have to tell you a story that's been dominating the health headlines in the sports world recently, and it should have every single one of you asking, why can't I get this done at my local hospital? So I want you to imagine that you're Cam Jurgens. You're the starting center for the Philadelphia Eagles. You're a 300-plus pound mountain of a man whose entire job is to be a movable object. But behind the scenes, Cam was dealing with a nightmare. For the better part of 2024 in the 2025 seasons, Cam was playing in absolute agony. He had a herniated disc in his back that had basically decided to wrap itself around his sciatic nerve, like a piece of rusted wire. Now, if you ever had sciatica, you know it's not just back pain. It's an electrical shock that travels from your spine down to your toes. It's a relentless, it's a searing heat that makes sitting or standing or, God forbid, blocking a 300-pound defensive tackle, it made it feel like torture. So Cam had the standard of care surgery right here in the U.S. to fix it. He underwent the knife, he did the rehab, and he followed the rules. And guess what? He wasn't right. The gold standard of American medicine failed one of the best athletes on the planet. So what did he do? He didn't go back for a second surgery. He didn't just load up on opiates. He packed his bags and he flew 2,500 miles south to Colombia. And this is where I get a little bit outraged, folks. Why does a Pro Bowl NFL star have to leave the United States of America to get healthy? He went for this massive infusion of stem cells and, more importantly in this matter, the exosomes. And here is the reality. In the U.S., the FDA has such tight restrictions on how we process stem cells that we are essentially fighting with one hand tied behind our backs. If we take cells from your body, we aren't allowed to expand them, meaning we can't grow them in a lab to create a massive therapeutic dose. And in the U.S., you might get a few hundred thousand or at most a few million stem cells. And in Colombia, Cam Jurgens received an infusion of 70 million expanded stem cells. So I want you to think about that. And I know this reality all too well. I have practiced regenerative medicine in the U.S. for as long as I have been able to. Our clinics were actually one of the first in the U.S. to offer regenerative medicine, where we offered treatments only found in Europe prior. And I have been an advocate of regenerative medicine at every level, the local, the state, and the national level for expanding regenerative medicine. And a lot of times we are told we have the best healthcare in the world, yet our regulations are keeping life-changing technology locked in a cage while our citizens have to travel to get the care that they need. This is a troubling trend of medical tourism that is only growing because people are tired of being told there's nothing else we can do. Now, I want to move on, and I mentioned exosomes, and that's the real secret sauce here. If stem cells are the construction crew of the body, then exosomes are those project managers. They are tiny microscopic vesicles that carry the text messages between cells. They tell your body's own tissues to stop the inflammation and to start repair and to grow new healthy fibers. And when Cam Jurgens got those 70 million cells, those stem cells, they were loaded with those exosome signals. And within weeks of returning from Colombia, he reported feeling better than he has in years. And now he wasn't just managing the pain, he was actually healing. And this is the same technology we talk about when Dr. Bob and I, we talk about how you can biohack your way to 100. It's about longevity. It's about not just surviving your injuries, but thriving after them. I know what you're thinking, Doc, I'm not an Eagles center. I don't have an NFL salary to fly to Colombia for cutting edge stem cell therapy. And believe me, I hear you. But here's the good news. The technology is moving faster than the government. While large scale systemic stem cell injections remain tied up in red tape here in the United States, we're seeing incredible breakthroughs in topical and localized exosome applications through NuvaCell Biologics that are both accessible and affordable right now. And exosomes are those microscopic messengers that signal your body to repair itself. We're talking about skin rejuvenation, hair restoration, and even joint tissue recovery. And that's instead of replacing cells, they nudge your own to rejuvenate naturally. It's high science that's meeting that biological wisdom. And that's why I'm so excited to have our special guest from NuvaCell Biologics joining us later. We're going to talk about this new cutting edge medicine and how it's becoming a reality for everyday Americans. We're going to discuss how you can harness the same regenerative power that Cam Jurgens used to save his career, and it's shipped to your door. And I also want to make mention briefly our partner clinic at Holistic Care. 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We're talking about precision, natural, and personalized programs. So you don't have to wait for the government to catch up. Your body can start that renewal to beginning today. So we have to stop accepting chronic pain as a natural part of aging. It's not. It's a sign of that the body's lost its ability to communicate. And we're going to show you later in the show how to start that conversation again. So if you have been struggling with joint pain, if you have been looking into regenerative medicine, or if you have a failed surgery just like Cam did, I want to hear from you. Our lines are open. Give us a call at 800-606-8822. I want to know your stories. Have you felt let down by the traditional medical system? And, are you ready to take control of your own health destiny? And you can also head over to drbob.com to check out our previous segments on regenerative medicine and see the partners of the show who are making this technology available to the public. So, folks, I don't want you to go anywhere. When we come back, we're going to dive into this microscopic world. We're going to talk about why the signals are more important than the cells. And we're going to take a look at the future of anti-aging, performance, and recovery. And we're going to try to bridge that gap between this medical outrage of what's happening in the NFL and throughout the United States and give you some practical solutions that you can use in your own living room. Is that gold standard of U.S. medicine falling behind? Well, absolutely. But that doesn't mean that you have to fall behind with it. All right, folks, I'm Dr. Adam Brockman, and this is Health Talk America presents the Dr. Bob Martin Show. We're going to take a quick break, but when we return, Grant Townsend is in the hot seat. We're talking NuvaCell, we're talking exosomes, and we're talking about your future. Stay tuned. We'll be right back after this. Dr. Adam Brockman here. 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
0: that he creates that don't just mask the symptoms, they reboot the whole cellular environment. And with Grant here from NuvaCell, him and I, we're going to be talking about how to move like a pro until you reach your triple digit. So, Grant, I want to go ahead and welcome you back to the Dr. Bob Martin Show. How are you today?
7: I'm doing well. Thank you for the introduction there, Dr. Brockman. Excited to dive into some of these topics, especially moving like a pro into your triple digits. That's a fun one there. So excited to get into it here.
0: There you go. That's what we all want to do, right? We don't want to just live to be 100. We want to live healthy to be 100 if we can. Grant, in my clinics, I see people who wait until that check engine light is on before they start to come in. So I want to talk today more about that movement optimization instead of just pain management. Why is that shift in mindset so critical for someone who wants to be active until they are, say, 100?
7: I think it's more critical than we even realize now. And I know from my personal experience, I've done this myself, right? And I've put injuries off too long. I haven't paid attention to them. I haven't done the right precautionary steps to make sure that I am, you know, putting my body in the best position. And when it comes down to it is there's many steps we can take, ahead of time, before getting into maybe a degenerative state or an osteoarthritic state or some state where, you know, we can't move anymore. Inherently, NuvaCell and my company, we are a biologics company. We get a lot into this kind of health consulting because it's much more broad than just looking at a single product or a single, you know, treatment, right? It's taking this holistic approach and looking at your body and, you know, do you need to be doing stretching every morning? Should you be doing core exercises to stabilize your back and things like that? I just think are absolutely critical, especially as we get into, you know, later stages in our life where, you know, the body starts to break down. And as the body, you know, if you look at it this way, the older we get, the faster the body breakdown, the more we need to do to stabilize it. Right. So I think there's a lot we could talk about in that in itself, Dr. Brockman.
0: Mm-hmm. Yeah. And I think it's critical because by the time you often feel that pain, the cellular damage has been happening probably for years. And so if we're looking at this body, and in this case, we need to look at it as this regenerative ecosystem. If you're only focused on the pain, you're basically chasing a ghost. So, I want to really focus on that optimization, and it's about ensuring that those cellular signals, they're loud and clear before that tissue starts to break down. So in the sense when said that check engine light comes on, we want to keep the oil in the joints clean so those gears never start to grind in that first place. And granted, it's like I tell my patients, you wouldn't wait for your car's engine to seize before you check the oil, right? So statistically, about 90% of Americans wait for chronic symptoms to manifest before they seek that preventative care. And so that's where I'd like people to be more proactive. And if you're stiff in the morning already, that's not just being, say, 50 years old. That's your body already screaming that it needs that cellular tune-up. And I think that's what NuvaCell does so well. You know, NuvaCell, we've been talking about on the show for quite some time now. It works with some heavy-duty science. We're talking about Warden's jelly and exosomes and bioactive proteins. So for the listeners at home who aren't biologists, Grant, I want you to say how these bioactives actually help a person's joints stay young as long as we can.
7: I love diving into the science, so I'll try to keep it as high level as I can here. But when you look at the biologic space, right, there's a lot of excitement, there's a hype, and there's a lot of good data coming out around, these different umbilical cord derived biologics, right? And at the center, what it is, you know, there's stem cells, there's exosomes, and exosomes are essentially what a stem cell secretes, which is basically a delivery vehicle. And what it comes down to at the end of the day, when you look at the repair pathways and how cellular regeneration works in the body, it comes down to these repair pathways. And what's influencing these repair pathways are these different growth factors and cytokines and microMRNA. It's all these different types of proteins, right? So if you think of it in a really very simple sense, what, you know, stem cell or regenerative medicine or exosome science is doing is delivering these proteins. And, you know, the way that these proteins are delivered are what's very crucial and what's very complex, right? Being able to identify damaged tissues in the body and migrate and dock and deliver payloads. That's where, you know, exosomes really come into play as a, you know, the body's natural delivery vehicle, right? A very highly specialized delivery vehicle that can both, you know, migrate to damaged cells, but can also, you know, deliver these proteins to these damaged cells. And I think the, you know, the other important thing there is, you know, when you just look at what happens as you age, right? You lose your body loses its natural ability to, you know, keep regenerating and keep repairing tissue and staying mobile and staying active. So, you know, by taking these, you know, young and highly active stem cells and exosomes with these high concentrations of proteins, you're basically giving your body the fuel it needs to regenerate again, like it did when it

And we're back. I'm Dr. Adam Brockman, and you're listening to the Dr. Bob Martin Show. I'm talking today with Grant Townsend of NuvaCell about the science trying to move you healthy until you're 100 years of old, so an entire century. So we're going to start to dive into more of the rust, that slow decay that robs us of our mobility. And again, if you need more information on NuvaCell, I encourage you to check out their website at NuvaCellBiologics.com. 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

0: 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Okay, Grant, so again, there's a lot of noise out there. I want you to explain what makes NuvaCell's approach to that extracellular, the vesicles, the EVs and exosomes different from, say, the generic healthy aging stuff that people see advertised on late night TV.
1: The big thing is what we're going after, right? We're going after the root cause of whatever issue is going on. This isn't a product that's just going to mask the pain or, you know, temporarily take away the inflammation. The whole goal of our product and the whole goal of these, you know, the biologics and exosomes and why they're becoming so popular is addressing the root cause. And the reason that's important is because we're talking about, you know, potentially sustained outcomes. Because, you know, we all know the opioid crisis, what that's done to our country. And even now, you know, seeing what I would classify as a surgery crisis with the over recommendations of like back surgeries, for example, right? There's this, you know, over dependency that, you know, one, just because I take away the pain and I feel better that everything is good. And that's not necessarily the best way to look at it for, you know, the long term and how you're going to keep moving until you're 100, like you said. So, you know, what's really unique about us and what's really unique about the biologic space in general is, you know, through these concentrated proteins in these exosomes that are delivered, you're influencing, you know, your tissues in your body at a cellular level to be able to start, you know, regenerating and to, you know, actually control inflammation at the root cause as opposed to just, you know, like what NSAIDs and things like that do. So, you know, that's what's really exciting about it because, you know, we know on the flip side what some of the outcomes of like opioids and surgery can do, right? The downsides of that. But then too, when you look at just long-term, sustainability, you know, I think that's a big issue we're running into with like the rise of osteoarthritis and, you know, different conditions like that.
0: Mm-hmm. Yeah. And I agree. And when we're talking about NuvaCell, I think a big difference in this is that purity and that concentration. What you see a lot of times out there is maybe the diluted or poorly processed products. And what I've found with using NuvaCell myself is the focus on the highest quality bioactive environment, if you will. And so there, you know, at NuvaCell, Grant, I know you guys, you're not just throwing cells at, or stem cells at the problem, delivering those specific vesicles, the messengers that carry that payload for regeneration. So I think that's the difference here. And in the medical world, quality is everything. I see patients all the time who tried a cheap version of a supplement or a therapy, and then they wondered why it didn't work. And I usually say it's if that messenger is broken, that message is not going to get delivered anyway.
1: And I think the two big things, it's one, it's the delivery method and then what you're delivering, right? So concentration and purity of what you're delivering, but also that delivery method, which we use a, you know, a lipid nanoparticle encasement to help deliver that through the skin and a topical product. But it's critical. And then you're starting to see a lot of that gain traction, especially in the supplement market too, like, you know, liposomal supplements and different things like that. And especially, you know, when you look at the biologic space in general, looking at those protein concentrations is really what's important. You know, because for example, in one of our 30-day kits, we have over 200,000 picograms of alpha-2 macroglobulin, which A2M is gaining excitement rapidly right now in terms of its potential for, you know, joint restoration, right? So, yeah, sorry to interrupt you there, but that it's important.
0: Oh, you're fine. That's why you're here, to explain this basically it's an important mechanism within the body. It, you know, and talking about this movement that we've been discussing, moving to be 100 as best as we can. Most people think of that movement as just being in the bones and muscles. But you know, as a guy who does a lot of sports medicine, I know it's often about that connective stuff, the fascia in the tendons. So I want you to explain how does NuvaCell support that springiness as we start to get older and we start to lose that?
1: There's a number of different levels. The first level is always inflammation. Right? We all know that, you know, as we get into states where, you know, we're stiff or we have excess pain, that typically, you know, it's from inflammation, but that inflammation can obviously be caused by different things. But the unique thing about that is, you know, let's take osteoarthritis, for example, right? And you have a, you know, degenerative knee, you know, as your knee starts to degenerate, you're going to have, you know, you're going to have more trauma in the area, which is going to recruit more inflammation, which actually has an added effect on the degeneration of that cartilage as well. So the more inflammation, the more degeneration. So it's this cycle, right, of continued, you know, impairment of the area. So, you know, the way NuvaCell works and these exosome technology works is, you know, first you got to control the inflammation and control the area, right? And then you're going to start, you know, attacking the root cause of the problem. So, you know, for example, that the protein I mentioned, alpha-2 macroglobulin, A2M, it's a, you know, broad phase a protease inhibitor, which means it attacks the enzyme that causes degeneration in the cartilage. So really going after the root cause of the issue, right? And inhibiting that enzyme so that, you know, cartilage degeneration stops right there. And then you're actually giving your body the best chance to start healing, essentially.
0: Mm-hmm. Yeah, and again, I do want to explain fascia for the folks listening at home. It's kind of a funny word, but it's like the plastic wrap of the body. And so we're talking about this connective tissue. When it dries out, it loses that bioactive signaling, which NuvaCell helps with. But if it loses that signaling, it starts to become brittle. So NuvaCell is helping to restore the hydration and that structural integrity of the tissues by stimulating that production of both collagen and elastin. And so it's like re-lubricating that entire system. And so I call this that rubber band effect. A new rubber band, it's stretchy and it's strong. And an old one, say in your desk drawer, it snaps the moment you pull it. We want to keep the tendons like that new rubber band. And that's vital for anyone looking to stay in the game of life, whether it's pickleball or just walking the dog without a limp. Okay, Grant, so we got to come up on a short break, but coming up next, I'm going to ask Grant about the daily habits that are either building your future health or it's burning it down. So I want you to stay tuned. 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

0: Welcome back to the Dr. Bob Martin Show. I'm Dr. Adam Brockman, and I've got Grant Townsend from NuvaCell Biologics today in the hot seat. 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Or you can also ask questions through our hotline, which is 800-606-8822. Again, that's 800-606-8822. Okay, Grant, so we've been talking about the science. Let's talk about just life in general. Like, how do we actually do this in the real world? So you know, Grant, let's just say myself, I'm a doctor, you know, do this show. I'm a dad. I'm busy, right? And this is most of us. Many of the listeners are in the same boat. What are some of those biggest longevity killers, if you will, that you see people in their 40s and their 50s doing right now that will haunt them when they, say, hit to be 90 or 80 even?
1: Yeah, I think there's the a big three I always think about. I know I've heard you talk about it on the show many times before, but you know, sleep being one of them, right? Getting adequate amounts of sleep, nutrition, how we're fueling our body, because without the right nutrition, without the right elements or proteins or whatever we're taking, we're not giving our body the necessary fuel it needs to be able to heal or sustain. Right. And then the other thing is exercise. There's a lot of data out there that shows that, the older you get, the more active you are, the less susceptible to injuries or to degeneration you are. And it's pretty fascinating, right? Because when you really look into the science, the more you exercise, the more you're creating these enzymes or, you know, these, the proteins like, you know, that we talk about, that support the body. So, you know, the big three, right? Eating, sleeping, and exercise, I think, in my opinion, and I've been through waves of this as well, right? But that's how we, you know, that's what we give ourselves the best chance to live a meaningful, long life. And I think that's the key that we always talk about, right? Not just how many years can we add, but how many meaningful years can we add?
0: Mm-hmm. Yeah, absolutely. And so today I want to focus on what you're talking about with exercise. And one of the biggest killers to longevity is, let's just say, micro inactivity. And we're not talking about having big workouts. It's the hours of sitting that cause our tissues to set like concrete. Say, for instance, you know, combining with systemic inflammation from a poor diet, and we're basically literally marinating our joints in acidic environment. And people think that they can out-train a sedentary lifestyle, but you know, the data says otherwise, and it's the truth. That research shows that even if you hit the gym for an hour, sitting for the other 23 hours, it can lead to as this increase in metabolic dysfunction, if you will. So we got to keep moving regardless. If we do spend that dedicated time in the gym, you know, maybe just taking a walk for 10 minutes at lunchtime, that makes a huge difference. So Grant, if someone wants to start supporting their cellular health today, I want you to give just a quick starter kit. Is it that combination of say NuvaCell, the bioactive therapies, or is it lifestyle, or can one carry the weight for the other if we have a missing link here?
1: Yeah, I mean, I think the answer is it's both and all of the above, right? If, you know, yes, if we look at one or the other, you can see people have success, but to really give yourself the best chance for success and to, you know, keep this mobility adding meaningful years to your life, you need to do all of the above. So, you know, the cool thing about NuvaCell is being that it is non-invasive, being that it is a topical product, is that, you know, you can continue treatments while staying active, while moving, while working out. And I know we have a ton of providers who have clients who follow that same path and love NuvaCell because of that, because, you know, especially as you, you know, as you get older, right? The downtime you can experience can be very detrimental to your health. So being able to have, you know, rehab modalities that can keep you active that you can do while you're, you know, walking or working out, it, I think is very crucial. But the vice versa of that, especially in terms of biologics, if you're not feeding your body right, if you're not getting adequate sleep, if you're not, you know, giving your body everything it needs to be able to maintain a regenerative state, then it's not going to work as well, right? So we gotta look at the body holistically and how all these things work together.
0: Yeah, I agree with that. It's that partnership. You can't put, say, premium fuel in a car if it's got the flat tires. Those bioactive therapies like NuvaCell, they provide that spark, but you also need to provide the fuel through anti-inflammatory nutrition and movement and sleep. And when you combine those regenerative therapies like NuvaCell with that healthy lifestyle, the results they can increase that your health exponentially. So you've got to give your body the right signals with something like NuvaCell, and then you back it up with the movement, and suddenly you're not just aging well, you're starting to thrive. And that's about how what we say on the show, it's taking control of your health and your own health destiny. All right. So Grant, we got to take another short break, and then in our final segment, we're going to look into, say, let's say the crystal ball. I want to see what your thoughts are on where the future of movement and healing is heading. And maybe you can give some habits that they can do until they're 100 years old, let's say. All right. So don't go anywhere. You're listening to the Dr. Bob Martin Show. 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
0: Yeah, the software updates for yourselves in that reality of modern aging. So I want to go ahead and look ahead. What do you see as some of these the future? Regenerative medicine is really evolving, and it's something that you're right in the middle of. So I want to get a look into that crystal ball. What we got next?
1: Yeah, I think if I had to say two big things are one, the research and education that's coming out about regenerative medicine right now. But then two specifically are different delivery methods. And this isn't just in regenerative medicine. I think we're seeing this across all different types of supplements, drug delivery, you name it, right? So, you see these liposomal supplements, for example, right? And you've heard me talk about the lipid nanoparticle encasement that we use with our exosomes. So what's really cool is there's all these different types of delivery methods that are coming to the market, right? Because, traditionally the way, we've looked at inducing different ingredients to the body through, injectables or through implantation, right? It's very obtrusive. It creates trauma. It creates inflammation. It creates downtime, right? By using things like, the skin or even nasal sprays or, oral supplementation, it just opens up the not only cost, but the way in which we can use them with our rehab protocols to maximize the effects of them. While minimizing the downtime, minimizing infection, different things like that. So, there's a lot of really cool things coming out in the market right now. I know our product being one of them in a topical transdermal exosome type product. But I think that's really where we're seeing the future going and that's how we make these modalities more accessible, more cost effective to patients. So, I think there's going to be a lot more to come on that.
0: All right. Thanks, Grant. And again, folks, the topic of the day is how do we move well to be 100? So again, movement is medicine. It's that cheap is the most effective prescription on the planet. And, as Grant said, there's some great things on the horizon. And I really appreciate you, Grant, joining us today. I thank you for coming on, sharing this vision of the future. And if you want to learn more about Grant, and his incredible work at NuvaCell, visit their website at NuvaCellBiologics.com. 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I'm Dr. Adam Brockman, and this is Health Talk America presents the Dr. Bob Martin Show. I want you to keep moving, keep healing, and we'll see you next hour.
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9: He'll give it a read. I'm Paul Stevens, Fox News. President Trump is going to review a new peace treaty proposal from Iran. Fox's Madeline Rivera says the president may not accept it.
10: The president's saying on Truth Social, I will soon be reviewing the plan that Iran has just sent to us, but can't imagine that it would be acceptable in that they have not yet paid a big enough price for what they have done to humanity and the world over the last 47 years. Axios reports per sources the plan set a one-month deadline for negotiations on a deal to reopen the Strait of Hormuz and the U.S. naval blockade and permanently end the war in Iran and in Lebanon. Per the Iranian proposal, only after such a deal is reached, another month of negotiations would be launched to try and reach a deal on the nuclear program, the two sources said.
9: The U.S. launching that war with Iran in February. Meantime, word that two U.S. service members are missing after a military exercise in southwestern Morocco. U.S. Africa Command saying a multinational search and rescue mission is now underway as investigators work to figure out what exactly happened. Passengers holding tickets for the now closed Spirit Airlines are stranded across the nation. The airline ceasing operations yesterday. Fox's Chanley Painter.
11: This after the airline failed to secure a $500 million federal bailout. The company was in its second bankruptcy in a year and was dealing with surging fuel prices due to the war in Iran. Transportation Secretary Sean Duffy, though, calling out the Biden administration for killing a merger with JetBlue that could have saved the airline. Now some 17,000 workers are without a job and hundreds of thousands of travelers left frustrated. And since the news, other carriers have been stepping up to help Spirit workers and passengers by capping ticket prices and extending perks to Spirit workers, but some benefits are only available for a limited time.
9: And it was actually a federal judge who killed that Spirit merger with JetBlue at the request of the Biden White House. 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
0: Good morning, good afternoon, and hello to everyone tuning in from coast to coast. 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I'm Dr. Adam Brockman, and folks, we have a massive hour lined up for you. Whether you're listening in your car, at the gym, or streaming us live at drbob.com, I want you to go ahead and lean in this hour, turn up that volume, and get ready to be empowered. And we've got the phone lines open at 800-606-8822 if you want to jump into the fray. And trust me, there's plenty to talk about today. We're going to transverse the landscape of health from the high-stakes federal courtrooms in Newark to the scientific laboratories in Wales. And finally, right into your own backyard. It's a wild time to be alive, but as always, knowledge is the best medicine. So let's go ahead and dive right into the deep end with our health headlines this week. We start with a story that has been decades in the making. This week is what many are calling the day of reckoning for the opioid crisis. In a federal courtroom in Newark, Purdue Pharma, the company that became a household name for all the wrong reasons, is facing its final criminal sentencing. Now, we've talked about this on the show before, but the scale of this is staggering. We aren't just talking about a company filing for bankruptcy. We're talking about a total dissolution of a corporate giant that critics say fueled a fire that has claimed hundreds of thousands of American lives. This is about corporate accountability, or rather the lack thereof, for far too long. And the twist here is that the victims are speaking. For the first time, families who lost children or parents and also siblings to this oxy cycle are standing face to face with the legal representation of the Sackler legacy. The court is preparing to transition what's left of this company into a public benefit company. But the question still remains, can a company that's born of such controversy ever truly benefit the public? This is a reminder to every single one of us. You have to be your own best doctor. When a so-called miracle pill like an opiate is pushed with a 90% promise of safety, and that number turns out to be a fabrication, the cost isn't just a fine. In this case, it's a generation. We're watching this sentencing closely because it sets the stage for how the government handles big pharma greed moving forward. And if you've been affected by this, I want you to give us a call at 800-606-8822. We want to hear your take on whether justice is actually being served this week. And moving on from the courtroom to regulatory battlefields, we have what I'm calling a melanoma flashpoint. This is a major medical outrage that has oncologists across the country fuming. The FDA has just issued its second rejection of the skin cancer drug called RP1. Now, why does this matter? Because RP1 isn't just another drug. It's in oncology immunotherapy designed for patients with advanced melanoma who have literally run out of options. We're talking about people who have failed every standard of care and are looking at a terminal diagnosis. So this controversy is reaching a boiling point because the FDA is sticking to this high evidence rule that requires massive years-long trials before approval. And this is while the medical community is shouting from the rooftops that the drug is already saving lives in smaller controlled settings. And to make things even more interesting, the political heat is rising. RFK Jr. has been vocal about the need to clean house at the FDA to stop these kind of delays. But the FDA leadership is pushing back, saying they won't sacrifice safety for speed. So here we got the conflict, the classic conflict of government versus clinical reality. And while they argue over the paperwork, many of these patients in these late stage trials are just looking for a chance to see another birthday. It is troubling to see this life-saving innovation stalled by red tape. So we're going to try to stay on top of this, but it's a clear sign that the system is still broken. All right, let's pivot to some good news, and I mean really good news for your cardiovascular system. If you've been worried about your cholesterol or your heart health, you need to listen up. New research just out of Cardiff University in the UK has found a secret weapon inside the humble pomegranate. The star of the show is a compound called urolithin A. Now, here's the fascinating part. Your gut bacteria actually produces this compound when you eat pomegranates. And researchers are finding that urolithin A has a shocking ability to stabilize arterial plaque. And this is a big deal because most people think the goal is to just lower cholesterol numbers. But the real danger isn't necessarily in having that plaque. It's having vulnerable or soft plaque that can rupture and cause a heart attack or stroke. So this Cardiff study showed that urolithin A makes these plaques tougher and less likely to break off, regardless of what your cholesterol levels are. So this is a game changer for longevity. It's a natural food-based intervention that works with your microbiome to protect your pipes. It's exactly the kind of health alternative we love to champion here at the Dr. Bob Martin Show. So maybe it's time to add some pomegranate seeds to your salad or grab a glass of pure unsweetened juice. Finally, we have a common sense alert from the CDC. I know everyone loves their backyard chickens. It's a massive trend over the last few years, especially for those of us looking to control our food source and get those fresh organic eggs. But the CDC has just issued a warning after at least 34 people in 13 states fell ill with salmonella. Here's the troubling part. These aren't your run-of-the-mill bacteria. Some of these strains are showing signs of antibiotic resistance. This means that the standard treatments might not work as well, even if you get hit hard with this. So look, we're not saying to get rid of your flock. We are saying to be smart. The CDC report found that people were getting sick because they were, believe it or not, snuggling and kissing their chickens, these birds. I get it. They're cute, but they also are a literal walking petri dish of salmonella. So if you get a coop, keep your shoes that you wear in the coop outside your house. Wash your hands like you're prepping for surgery after you handle the birds or the eggs. It's about 60% more likely that you'll avoid that nasty gut infection of salmonella just by following basic hygiene. So don't let this hobby turn into a hospital stay. All right, coming up after the break, we're just getting started, folks. When we come back, we are going to spotlight women's health. And plus, we'll be taking your calls at 800-606-8822. Again, that's 800-606-8822. I want to tell us, are you fed up with the FDA? Are you ready to ditch the statins for pomegranates? Or maybe you just want to tell me about your prize-winning rooster. Whatever it is, I want to hear from you. I don't want you to go anywhere. You're listening to Dr. Adam Brockman on the Dr. Bob Martin Show. We'll be right back after this short break. And also remember, you can catch replays of the show or you can submit your question online at drbob.com or healthtalkamerica.com. Stay tuned. We've got a lot more health talk coming your way.

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2: And we are back. You're listening to Health Talk America presents the Dr. Bob Martin Show. I'm Dr. Adam Brockman. And if you're just joining us, we spent the first segment tearing into the FDA's red tape in the day of reckoning for pharmaceutical giants. But right now, I want to pivot to a story that is very timely this month. It's a story about half the population that has been ignored, sidelined, and has been treated small by the medical establishment for over a century. And we're talking about the female biological rhythm. For years, if a woman said, "I feel different during certain weeks of the month," or "my workout feels impossible today, even though I crushed it last Tuesday," the traditional medical community treated it kind of like this. "Oh, it's just hormones. Take an aspirin and keep pushing." Well, folks, the time of the month just became hard science. There's a new study out that just dropped in Natural Medicine, and we're talking fresh off the press, and it's officially mapped nearly 3,000 different proteins in the female bloodstream that fluctuate in a perfect systemic symphony across the menstrual cycle. Now, let's get into the outrage for a second. It's 2026. We have self-driving cars. We're looking at Mars, and we have AI that can write poetry, yet it took us until now to map the basic protein fluctuations of the female body. For decades, clinical trials excluded women because their cycles were too complicated and would mess up the data. So what did researchers do? They studied men and acted like women were basically the same model with a different paint job. But let's be serious. Men are like Jeeps. They're for getting around. And women are like a finely tuned sports car. So this is just lazy science. It's also dangerous medicine, and the downstream effects, they've been staggering for nearly a century or more. Women report adverse drug reactions at higher rates than men in many categories. Women are also more likely to have their symptoms minimized, especially when fatigue or pain or mood changes or sleep disruption or exercise intolerance are involved. This has created this reality. Millions of women have been told their changing energy, recovery, hunger, or focus are somehow personal failings, when in fact they may be part of this normal biological shift that's happening on schedule. So what this 2026 study proves is that a woman's body doesn't just have a period. It undergoes a massive systemic whole body reset every single month. We're talking about the immune system, the cardiovascular function, metabolism, tissue remodeling, and even brain-related signaling change in this predictable rhythmic pattern. And that matters because proteins are not fluff. Proteins are also the body's working crew. They are the foremen, the messengers, the repair techs, and the traffic controllers of human biology. And if nearly 3,000 of them are shifting across the cycle, that means that your body is not operating in the same internal environment every day of the month. Same person? Yes. Same physiology? Absolutely not. So this isn't just about reproduction, folks. This is about survival, performance, and longevity. And as a guy who spends his days in a clinical setting, let me tell you this plainly. If you ignore these rhythms, you're not being tough. You are making your body pay interest on a biological credit card. So we've talked about cycle syncing on the show before, but now we have the protein map to help explain why so many women have said for years, "I know my body changes week to week." If you think of the month, not as a straight line, but as four distinct seasons. Once you start seeing it that way, a lot of the mystery starts turning into strategy. So if we talk about this phase one, let's call that the follicular phase. That's your internal spring. Then phase two is ovulation. That's the summer peak. Phase three is the luteal phase, and that's that autumn or fall shift. And finally, phase four is that menstrual phase, and that's that winter reset. And here's where I want to get practical, because this is one conversation that you don't want to miss, whether you're a female or a male. Cycle awareness isn't just for elite athletes or wellness influencers or women trying to get pregnant. It matters for moms and business owners and nurses, teachers, executives, and any woman that is trying to get through life with more energy and less friction. And if you know that 1 week of the month, your recovery is usually excellent, that's valuable knowledge. If you know another week that your sleep gets shaky and your appetite jumps by 20%, that is valuable too. And instead of judging yourself, you can prepare. So this may look like scheduling harder workouts earlier in the month when that's possible, or planning more recovery and mobility in the late phases or menstrual phase, including increasing your calories slightly when hunger and metabolic demand rise. Or maybe it's reducing alcohol when sleep and inflammation are already vulnerable. So tracking your symptoms for 3 months so patterns can become obvious is essential, and adjusting that communication at home and work when you know that your bandwidth is shifting. And this is not about becoming obsessed with a pattern. It's about becoming informed. And there's a big difference there. And if you've been listening to Dr. Bob or myself for any length of time, you know that we are obsessed with longevity. We want you to live to

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Okay, folks, it's time for this week's health alternative.

If you've ever felt like your body is a high-performance vehicle being driven with the emergency brake on, you are not alone. For millions of women, that brake is actually a hormonal imbalance that feels less like a minor glitch and more like a total system failure. We're talking about the wild, unpredictable fluctuations of PCOS and that the grueling exhaustion of perimenopause and the agonizing frustration of unexplained infertility. Enter our health alternative of the week, Shatavari. In the ancient world, it's known as the queen of herbs. But here in 2026, thanks to some new clinical data, we are seeing that this just isn't folklore. It's a metabolic and hormonal powerhouse that is changing the game for women's longevity. But before we get into the how, let's talk about the why. It is shocking to realize that nearly 1 in 10 women of reproductive age are walking around with PCOS. That's polycystic ovarian syndrome. That's not just a statistic. That's a massive portion of our sisters, our daughters, and our friends living with a condition that increases the risk of type 2 diabetes by 400%. And the conventional approach often leaves women feeling unheard. You're told to lose weight or take metformin, but these suggestions often ignore the underlying architectural damage happening within the ovaries themselves. We see increased ovarian volume, this string of pearls follicular count that indicates stuck ovulation in a metabolic environment that is essentially on fire. So Shatavari, it translates literally to she who possesses 100 husbands. Wow. So I'm not sure that that is something any woman wants. I know there are days my wife doesn't even want one, but that traditional meaning refers to the herb's ability to support vitality in reproductive strength through every stage of a woman's life. But I'm a man of science, and I know you are too, or a woman of science. So don't just look at that tradition. We look at these double-blinded studies. And as we move through right now, the data is coming out of journals like the Frontiers in Endocrinology and Food and Nutritional Research. And it's quite frankly, it's revolutionary. Then the most troubling part of PCOS is the hormonal aging and the physical change in those ovaries. In this study, researchers looked at the impact of standardized Shatavari extract on what we call the ovarian architecture. And the results were great. Participants used this clinically backed Shatavari extract, and it saw a reduction in ovarian cyst size by 40% in just 12 weeks. And we're not just talking about masking the symptoms. We were seeing a physical remodeling of that tissue. And the study also noted a significant reduction in total ovarian volume and a decrease in the antral follicle count, meaning that the ovaries, they stopped overproducing these immature follicles that never actually release an egg. And there was a restoration of the LH and FSH ratio, which is the gold standard for hormonal balance. So this is the difference between clearing the weeds and actually changing that soil. Shatavari works on the HPO axis. That's a hypothalamic pituitary ovarian axis. And it acts as a gentle reset button for communication between your brain and your reproductive system. So I don't want you to just run out and buy the cheapest form of Shatavari powder you find at the grocery store. Quality is everything in the world of longevity science. So when you're looking for a supplement, you want to look for clinically backed standardized extracts. One name that is consistently appearing in the literature is Zeya, and that's X-E-Y-A. And that's a specific extract that's standardized to ensure that you're actually getting, you know, what you need. Okay, folks, so we're living in a time where you no longer have to be a passenger in your own body. The days of just dealing with hormonal chaos are over, and that is with Shatavari, our health alternative of the week. Don't go anywhere. We'll be right back on the Dr. Bob Martin Show.

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0: 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Okay, if you've been listening to the show for any length of time, you know that Dr. Bob and I, we don't pull punches. We're here to give you the truth, even when the truth is uncomfortable, and especially when the truth is downright dangerous. Now, before the break, we were talking about the incredible benefits of Shatavari and how it supports the female rhythm. But right now, it's time for our health outrage of the week.
1: I don't believe it.

0: I want to talk to every woman listening right now and every man who has a wife, a daughter, or a mother. I want to talk about the male default. And I'm talking about this staggering, systemic, and scientifically lazy practice of treating the female body like it's just a smaller version of a man. I briefly mentioned this earlier in the hour, and now it's time to shed some more light on it. We just saw this massive study published in Nature Medicine and Communications Medicine. It's a wake-up call that most of the medical establishment is still hitting the snooze button on. These researchers looked at NIH-funded studies and found something that's shocking. While 61% of these studies actually included both sexes, only 44% of them bothered to report the results by sex. And did you hear that? They're doing the work, they're collecting the data, but then there's just lumping everyone into one big human bucket. They are essentially erasing the biological reality of being a woman. It's a scientific ghosting of half the population, and it has lethal consequences. For decades, the medical world of these trials, these clinical trials, has operated under the myth of that women are simply small men with different plumbing. Now, that's a flat out lie. A woman's biology is complex, it's beautiful, and it's uniquely symphonic. Women have different fat distributions, which matters because many drugs are fat soluble. Women's immune systems are more reactive. Kidneys clear waste at different rates. And then there's the obvious, the hormonal cycles. But for years, researchers said, oh, women's hormones are too complicated. They just mess up the data. Let's just use male mice or male college students, and then we'll give women a slightly smaller dose. That's not science. That's a crapshoot. And women, they're the ones that are paying the price. Because of this male default, women are about 50 to 75% more likely to suffer from adverse drug reactions. When you take a pill and you get a rash or your heart starts racing or you feel dizzy, it's not because you're sensitive. It's because that pill was never tested on a body that looks or functions like yours. So let's look at these receipts. You remember Ambien? For years, women, millions of women were taking the same dose as men. Then we found out decades later that women metabolized the drug much slower. So women were waking up the next morning, getting behind the wheel of a car with high levels of the sedative still in their blood, and then they were crashing their cars. So it took the FDA until 2013 to finally say, oops, maybe women should only take half the dose. Or how about heart health? We see it in my practice all the time. When women are given beta blockers after a heart attack, drugs that were primarily tested on men, they often have worse outcomes and more side effects. And then don't even get me started on oncology. The latest data shows that cancer treatment toxicity, it's 12% higher in women than men for the same treatments. And the question is why? Because the standard of care was built for a 170-pound male baseline. We are literally poisoning women in the name of standardized medicine. So what do? We don't get mad. We get informed. The next time your doctor hands you a prescription, I want you to ask these simple words. Is this tested on both sexes? Ask them if the clinical trials for the drug show the same results and safety profiles for men and women. If they don't, tell them to look them up, or if they don't know. We have to stop accepting the one-size-fits-all medicine, because in the world of healthcare, one-size-fits-all usually fits men and fails women. We need to push for sex-informed medicine. We need to demand that the NIH and the pharmaceutical giants stop lumping this data. All right. I'm Dr. Adam Brockman, and this has been the Health Outrage of the Week. I don't want you to go anywhere. We're coming back with a health mystery right after this.
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0: Welcome back to the Dr. Bob Arden Show. I'm Dr. Adam Brockman, and if you just joined us, you're hitting the airwaves just in time for our health mystery of the week. I want you to imagine this. You're standing in the middle of your kitchen, your car keys gripped in your hands, and suddenly the room feels like a foreign country. You know you were supposed to be somewhere 5 minutes ago, but the why has completely evaporated from your brain. Your heart starts to race. You think, is this it? Is this the beginning of the end for my brain? Lately, I've been seeing this staggering influx of women, vibrant, high-achieving, sharp-as-a-tack women in their 40s and 50s, asking questions with a terrifying fear. Let's call it the case of the vanishing vitality. They aren't just tired. They feel like their cognitive hardware is glitching. And they're being told by Google University and sadly even some well-meaning doctors that they might be looking at early onset cognitive decline or even dementia. But here's the shocking truth that modern medicine is just starting to admit. For many of you, it's not your brain that's failing. It's your ovaries that are changing the channel. We are witnessing this massive epidemic of misdiagnosis. When a woman walks into a standard clinical setting complaining of brain fog or memory lapses or the inability to focus, the conventional medical machine often looks at at these symptoms in a vacuum. They see a neurological issue. They might run a few basic tests, look for some biomarkers for cognitive decay, or worse yet, hand out a prescription for an anti-anxiety medicine or an antidepressant and send you on your way. But here's the statistic. Research suggests that up to 60% of women experiencing cognitive shifts during their mid-40s are actually experiencing the neurological fallout of ovarian aging, not a primary brain disease. So we've been conditioned to think that ovaries are only about fertility in that the time of the month. We've been lied to. Your ovaries are actually your primary power plants for your brain's neuro wellness. And when the production of estrogen or progesterone begins to fluctuate, what we call that perimenopausal transition, it's like someone is messing with the voltage of your entire nervous system. All right, folks. So there you have it. Your ovaries might be your health mystery if you have some brain fog or cognitive decline. That might be something to look at. But then, folks, we're wrapping up today's journey through this landscape of health, and I want to leave you with one final thought. We live in a world that tries to convince us that fading away is just the price of admission to this well-lived life. They tell us the brain fog, the fatigue, the vanishing vitality, they're inevitable. But I'm here to tell you that's a lie. Whether we're talking about the male default in medicine that ignores a woman's unique biology or a health mystery about shifting the brain and shifting our thoughts, the solution always is the same. Knowledge is your armor. You are the CEO of your own health. You are the one who decides how you're going to feel when you wake up 10 or 20 or 30 years from now. So until next time, I want you to stay curious, stay bold, and most importantly, stay healthy. I'm Dr. Adam Brockman for Health Talk America presents the Dr. Bob Martin Show. We'll see you back here next time.
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5: 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Iran has a new 14-point peace proposal, but President Trump is casting doubt over whether the U.S. will accept it. Fox's Madeline Rivera reporting from Washington.
6: Axios reports per sources the plan set a one-month deadline for negotiations on a deal to reopen the Strait of Hormuz and the U.S. naval blockade and permanently end the war in Iran and in Lebanon. Per the Iranian proposal, only after such a deal is reached, another month of negotiations would be launched to try and reach a deal on the nuclear program, the two sources said. The president doesn't sound too happy with that. He says on Truth Social, I will soon be reviewing the plan that Iran has just sent to the U.S., but can't imagine that it would be acceptable in that they have not yet paid a big enough price for what they have done to humanity and the world over the last 47 years.
5: The president is also threatening more strikes if Iran's leaders misbehave. Iran continues to refuse to give up control of the Strait of Hormuz. Many air passengers confused and worried about their travel plans now that Spirit Airlines ceased operations yesterday. Fox 2's Scott Wolchek has the latest from Detroit's Metro Airport.
7: A frustration felt by thousands of travelers after Spirit could not secure a financial bailout. After 34 years in business, the budget airline is no more. David Fishman with Cadillac Travel says the writing was on the wall for Spirit. A failed merger, financial woes, and rising oil prices sealed the company's fate. During the fallout of Spirit Airlines, you've got other airlines that are stepping up to help people. A lot of them are offering special rates for customers that had flights booked between May 2nd and the 16th. We've got a lot of information about that on Fox2Detroit.com. Reporting in Romulus, Scott Walchek, Fox News.
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0: 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All right, let's head to, is it Ia in Buffalo? Did I pronounce that correct?
1: It's Aya.
0: Aya, I'm sorry. Yes, well, thank you for calling, Aya. How can we help?
1: So I have a question. I am about to run into about maybe $2 million, a lump sum. Wow. But I have bad money management. I give away my money. I spend my money. I am currently right now living in poverty. I am a nurse in my town, so I have had tons of money. I go and buy high-end cars. I've bought houses, sold houses, given houses away, diamonds.
0: Oh, boy.
1: I cashed out my 401k about a couple years ago.
0: Oh, but Aya, what's going on?
1: I make really, really silly financial decisions. I've been Chapter 7 bankrupt 3 times.
0: Oh, so how old are you?
1: I'm 44.
2: Okay, and you ready to break that cycle? You know it exists.
1: Yes.
2: You I'm ready to break the cycle.
1: And I am extremely fearful. Like, when I get this money, do I, like, go and pay cash for another house? Like, do I finance the house? I just don't know what to do. And I don't want to fall into my old pattern.
0: Yeah,
1: like,
0: speaking,
1: going out of town when people don't even know.
2: Do you have you identified the source of what that's coming from? Have you identified what causes you to, because it sounds like you're a bit of a rescuer. It sounds like you come to people's rescue don't, you know, it sounds like you're a bit of an enabler. Have you identified why that is?
1: Yes.
2: And where that comes from?
1: I've always been into, you know, shopping and things. My grandmother was very wealthy, so we shopped, we did well. My brother was murdered in 2013, and I started to pad my life emotionally with materialistic things, but I couldn't fill the void. So it just took me into overdrive. So, like, we talking about me waking up at 6 o'clock in the morning and catching a flight to Texas just to eat, just to come back home that night. Like, crazy things that you couldn't even think of.
2: Have you figured out how to remedy that in a healthier way, or how to kind of heal through that?
1: Well, I have a grandson now, so I think I've healed it. I think I've not healed the homicide, but I've navigated through it. So now I'm not as ditchy to go and spend money. In addition to, I'm hurt now. So all of this great lifestyle went down the drain. I can't work right now because I'm hurt. But this is where this $2 million is going to come from.
2: How long are you unable to work? Like, what's the status of that?
1: So I've been out of work already for about 18 months.
2: Oh, man.
0: And the
2: $2
0: million, did you get hurt on the job? And you're getting a settlement?
1: I did not get hurt on the job. I had a fall, but I am getting a settlement.
0: Okay.
1: For about almost $2 million.
0: Yeah.
1: So I need to refund my 401k. I need to buy another property. I need to buy a car. Like, I need things to do, but I also want to open up a business. I want to open up a home care business.
2: Okay, let's pause. Because you're already starting to go back into that mindset, which is, the moment I have money, I got to spend it on something. And that's not true. So I want to open up the conversation with a really basic principle that we teach here. And it's so basic that we teach it to kids, which is, when you have money, there's 3 things you do with it. You give some, you save some, and you spend some. And you have to do all three. And you have to do them in the correct proportions. And if you can walk away with that little piece and filter everything through that, Aya, that's going to help you. because you've got to save some. And that's the part that's missing from your equation. Those three things. And then the second part, which I'll call it the second part, but it's probably the most important thing that needs to underpin all of this, which is you've got to decide, and I don't know what your relationship with debt has been, but you've got to decide, no matter what, I don't borrow money.
1: Mm-hmm. Okay.
0: At all.
2: Ever.
0: Ever.
2: I'm done.
0: Not for business, not for other people, not for cards. We don't borrow money. Say it. I don't borrow money.
1: I don't borrow money.
2: Ever.
0: Keep it's over. That. Ever. Keep that so close to your heart. Keep that so close to your heart, okay?
2: Yeah.
0: Because this $2 million can change. This will change your life. This will set you up for a life without financial stress that you've been in. You know what I mean? In these cycles. And so so we'll tell you kind of what we would do. But first, I would also say, so Jade's big point. Did you hear? Give, save, spend, no debt. I'm going to tell you, you need to find someone. I don't know if it's someone, a good friend, a family member, someone in your church, but someone who is good with money, someone who has built some wealth slowly over time, and you look at them and they're the kind of person that you're like, I trust them. How they live their life and the way they view money, but they've done well, I want them in my life. And I'm not kidding. Before you make any big purchase, I want you to call that person before you do anything.
2: Did anybody come to mind? Did anyone come to mind when she said that?
1: Yeah, two people.
2: Okay. Yes.
0: And they need to know everything. I'm serious. The deep, I hate the word accountability because it feels so like I'm going to tell you yes or no. I don't know.
2: It's like a friend.
0: But
2: a
0: true friend who can be your financial friend who's going to know all the numbers. That you need someone in your life that is with you in this. And not because you're not capable of doing it on your own. I think you can build that muscle and you can. But for anyone out there who's single and doing this stuff, and especially if you're coming into $2 million and you're so self-aware enough to know, like, I'm not great at this. Have someone who's good to bounce ideas off of, okay? Mm-hmm. So those are important. Now, what are we going to do with this $2 million? Let's talk real quick. What is your car situation? You threw out about a car. What are you currently driving, and do you have debt on it?
1: I'm not driving anything at the moment. I can't drive. I have
2: You can't drive.
1: I have to have surgery, so I can't drive.
0: Oh, because of your health. Okay.
2: How soon do you think it'll be until a car becomes part of your life again? And driving becomes part of your life
1: again. About 8 or 9 months. Maybe about 8 months.
0: Okay. So let's just hold off on that.
2: What about other debt? Do you have debt that needs to be paid off? Do you have any debt?
1: Absolutely. Yes,
2: Tell us all of it.
1: I have probably about a $25,000 Navy Federal credit card that I need to pay off. Okay. You know, just Capital One, Discover, but everything is high limit. $20,000, $10,000, $30,000. Everything is high limit and everything was maxed out.
2: Okay. So how many... If you had to calculate how much debt you have in credit cards, what's the total?
1: Right now, about $73,000.
2: Okay.
0: So we're going to cut those up tonight, Aiyah, okay? We're done with credit cards, okay? Because Aiyah is a person that doesn't borrow money. We don't go into debt, right?
1: Money.
0: That's right. So that means no credit cards. Cut them up.
1: Okay.
0: Get your debit card out. That's what you're going to spend money on. That's on your debit card. No more credit cards. They've been horrible to you. You see what it's done? Yes.
1: Three bankruptcies later.
0: Not a blessing. Not a blessing. Okay.
2: So now, what about the 401k? Was it a 401k loan or did you just take the early withdrawal? Like, what did you do?
1: No, I did an early withdrawal. I ran into like a little health issue then, so I was able to cash it out. Not too many penalties. And I lived off of it for a little while.
2: Okay. So that's not debt.
1: I did go back to work. But after that, I had my accident. And so now I've been out ever since.
2: Tell us more debt. Is there more besides the $73,000?
1: No. $73,000 should.
0: What's your housing situation?
1: I live somewhere where I don't love, so I'm absolutely.
0: But you own a home? Do you own a home?
1: No.
2: You rent.
1: No.
0: You're renting. Okay. We're going to take some of this money and we're going to buy a modest, not a $2 million, not a $2 million home, a modest home.
2: Yeah.
0: To get us started in an area that we like. Okay. So those would be some big purchases, but you need to go over those numbers with a friend. Please have someone in your life that's walking through this with you. And cut up the credit cards tonight. Let that be one of the posts in the ground for you.
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6: Nuclear program. The president has rejected a previous peace proposal that was essentially similar. Meantime, the war in Iran continuing to cause huge spikes in gasoline prices all over the U.S. Fox's Alex Hogan with more.
7: The national price of gas climbing to a new high this week, $4.39. Drivers feeling the sticker shock, especially in parts of California where it's now more than $8 a gallon.
8: Kind of crazy to think they're paying almost $9.
9: I put my card in and I just pray to God.
7: President Trump argues it's temporary.
10: But when this is over, you'll have a world without a nuclear weapon with Iran. As soon as the war ends, the gasoline prices will go up.
7: The conflict also causing disruption worldwide as the global price of oil hit a four-year high this week.
6: And once again, the president saying gasoline prices will, quote, come tumbling down, unquote, after the Iran war is over. 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

0: Irwin's Credit Union Studio. I'm Rachel Cruz, hosting this hour with Jade Warshaw, and we are taking your questions. All right, let's go to Maria in Lafayette. Hi, Maria. Welcome to the show.
1: Hi.
0: Hi, welcome. How can we help today?
1: So I'm calling because I inherited a decent amount of property from my great-grandmother. Her son, my grandfather, passed in 2014, so it went to me, my two siblings, my uncle, and my biological father.
0: Oh, wow. So split between five people?
1: Yeah.
0: Okay.
1: The question is, everybody's telling me I need to take this to court and fight for ownership over certain people's pieces because some people intentionally damage the property to lower its property value to try to make it easier to buy me out. Some people stolen from the estate in a total that's up to like $80,000. So everybody's like, you need to take them to court and get their portions. That way you'll own most of it.
2: What's
1: and,
2: it all
1: you know,
2: worth?
1: When it sells, you can get a fair price. Well, here's the thing. They got it appraised, and with all the damage they did to the home, it appraised for $40,000, but it's a brick home in good condition on 20 acres of property with a tractor shed, a pond, two livestock barns, all fenced in field, and
2: all that together is worth $40,000?
1: And a bridge going over it.
2: Are you saying all that together or just the home on the property is worth $40,000?
1: They want all of that for $40,000.
2: Who's they?
1: My uncle that is currently living in the home.
2: No. I'm saying market value. Like if you took it to a buyer.
1: He got it appraised. The house with the 3 acres that immediately around it is $40,000 because they damaged the home so much. And they all smoke meth.
2: Oh,
1: so
2: boy.
1: The entire house needs to be gutted because those vapors fall in the walls.
3: Yeah, Maria, you're in a not good spot. So,
1: and they're also very aggressive towards me because their mother, when she passed, she left me everything because she's been no contact with them because of drugs, theft, everything else. So I got everything from her. So they're already very aggressive.
3: They're pissed
1: towards
3: at you
1: me.
3: For sure.
2: How much does this matter to you? This $40,000 shack. Meth shack.
1: Mm-hmm.
2: You know,
1: here's
2: honestly,
1: my thing.
2: For real.
1: Me and my husband are in medical debt, so I'm trying to wonder if it's worth it to fight to get a fair price to try to get us out of debt so we can move on with our lives.
2: How much debt did you
1: just
2: say?
1: Had a surgery. In total, without our mortgage, we're about, with my student loans,
2: all of it, all of it except the house is what I want to know.
1: All of it except the house, it's probably like $36,000.
3: Okay, and how much do you guys make a year?
1: We make right about $120,000 a year.
3: Okay, and how much, you said that his mom left you everything. Has she passed away? Did you get an inheritance then too, or not yet? She's just going to leave you?
1: She passed. She didn't leave me any money, but she left me farmland that's in a 90, so in Louisiana's a 99-year lease. I inherited that lease,
3: okay.
1: So it's still valid with the people who are with it, which
3: okay.
1: is fine because that's just passive
3: sitting
1: income.
3: Over there. Okay, yeah. Gotcha. Okay.
1: But also where they're at right now, none of them are paying the taxes, so I'm having to pay all the taxes on everything, so I don't get liens against me. And since they're
3: right,
1: living in it, it's a whole legal process to evict them to even try to sell on the market, and they don't want to do that. Like, I have to make a poor decision either way. It's just a hard decision. I'm just trying to decide should be.
2: What's the process if you said to a judge, I want no parts of this? And take me off. What needs to have you checked into that?
1: I have. And to just walk away from it for $0, mm-hmm. I could just sign it over to him.
2: I almost would.
3: Well, Maria, listen, if it's $40,000, because I bet the house, you're right, they're going to have to gut it or it's going to be done. I mean, yeah.
1: But it's also another 20 acres of land.
3: Well, how much is that worth? Have you appraised that?
1: The 20 acres that it's on?
3: Yeah.
1: Like, I was told by the appraiser, she didn't do an official appraising of that, but she said for all of the property, it'd be close to $120,000 just because of location and everything, not including the house.
3: Okay. And there's So each of you, when it's all said and done, it just, in a perfect world, if everyone sold it and you guys cashed out five ways, you each would get around 30 grand-ish.
1: Yes.
3: Okay. So the question is, they don't have the money to buy you out. They don't have 30 grand.
1: No.
2: And are they the ones?
1: Worked since, I think, 2014.
2: The other four, are they all kind of off the rails, all four of them?
1: Yeah, like the uncle stays on drugs. And
2: okay, yes.
3: Who's the executor
1: of
3: the
1: book? Hey,
3: who's the executor?
1: The executor was a family friend who, as soon as this was done and like everything, so the succession is done, he wants nothing to do with that.
2: Yeah, sure.
1: I bet. He won't even answer because he was like, all of y'all are nuts and I'm not dealing
2: with it. Okay, so that answers my question, which is you're in this with a bunch of just like derelicts, right? And you have to decide how much, like, there's mental energy and just, there's a lot of personal toll, emotional toll of this that you have to decide if you want to even engage in.
3: And if you went the litigation route, how much will attorneys be and all that will cut into your 30 grand? You ready to be
2: So you
3: got to just think through from exactly what Jade's saying, from a mental investment standpoint, an emotional and a financial, at the very end of it all, what's worth it? And I wish a judge could step in. And have you gone that route at all? Have you looked into any legal proceedings?
1: I sat down with a lawyer and spoke with a judge that she knows. And my options are sign over and walk away, and then send them all a notice to say, hey, you owe me $700 in property taxes, because in this state, when you owe property taxes, one person gets a notice, and they're expected to inform the other people.
3: Okay.
1: He didn't.
3: So you could do that.
1: I had to pay it, so I didn't get a loan.
3: What was option B?
1: They said I could walk away and just try to get what I spent in property taxes, since I covered all their share back.
2: Okay. What's option B?
1: Or option B, I can file what's called, I forget exactly what it's called, but it's basically a motion where you have to make a choice. Buy me out or we sell, and this is done.
2: Yes.
3: I may go that
2: route. Just do that.
3: Yeah. Push forward on that one and just see what happens.
1: That one is expensive because they would argue it, and they would be...
3: Well, they have no money. They can't argue it. They can't hire lawyers. They don't have any money.
2: They can argue with you personally, but they can't do anything legally. How much does it cost to do that right quick?
1: I was told to be prepared to drop at least $5,000 outright, and then if they argue it, possibly more from there.
3: Okay, well, if you have $5,000 available, which you guys are in debt, you may not, I don't know. I don't know, Jade. Part of me would just walk away.
2: I think I might walk away. I don't know when to hold them and when to fold them and when to walk away.

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1: What's up, guys? 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
1: Okay, today's question comes from Natalie in Georgia. She says, I'm currently on baby step 6 and earn over $100,000 per year. I invest 10% of my income in a Roth IRA. My monthly expenses are around $6,500. I live with my partner in a home that he owns, and we have no plans to get married. I pay him $2,500 a month, which is significantly less than what I would pay living on my own. We keep all of our finances completely separate. I don't want to buy a home, so what would you recommend I do instead to continue building wealth and long-term security? I want to make sure I'm following the spirit of the baby steps while also being realistic about my situation. Okay, so just to recap, she makes a good income. She's investing for herself. Her money is separate from the live-in boyfriend, but it's his house.
0: Mm-hmm.
1: So, Rachel, there's a lot to unpack here. I'm first going to answer this question based on her way of living.
0: Okay.
1: Which is, if I were you, you're not married to this guy. This is his house. Your money's totally separate. Then yes, I would just keep investing and building wealth. And if there is no, essentially you'd be on baby step 7. So you'd be investing well beyond 15% and continuing to build your wealth for yourself without his input or name attached to any of it, right?
0: That's right, absolutely.
1: And yes.
0: I would do that. And then I probably, I don't know, I just thought of this as you were talking, Jade. My fear is because you're not married, there's no legal tie-in, right? Like even if your name obviously wasn't on the home, but you guys were married and you split, it's seen as a marital property. Like, so you would get some level of equity. You're getting nothing right now. And if he decides to walk away in 4 months, you don't, from a housing perspective, you've built nothing on that side of the equation. So
1: unless you made some sort of a document that you both sign and make some sort of a agreement that could hold up in court.
0: Yeah, that if they break up, they have to sell the home.
1: Yeah.
0: And like, yeah, there could be that, right? Because I think there are
1: documents for that.
0: Yeah, depending on the state. So I would, you're doing good with everything else. My fear is the housing element of this for you. So either, yes, you need a formal document that will hold it up in court to say if this long-term relationship, what do they call it? There's a term for it.
1: Yeah, I'll look it up.
0: I'm blanking. If we separate, if we break up, still like what we've been building together actually can be seen as like common law marriage type thing. That's a possibility. And or if that's not going to work in your state specifically in Georgia, then maybe on the side you're just putting the money away. And it earmarked for the future, and earmarked as a possible down payment on a home if you guys break up, so you can be in a good position from a real estate perspective long term.
1: Yeah.
0: So that would be the only thing I'm concerned about in this. The biggest risk you have is from a real estate perspective that you're just paying rent, you're building no kind of equity.
1: Absolutely.
0: In your life.
1: It's called a cohabitation agreement, and that's what you can do. But the bigger part of this, and this is worth saying, but home ownership is such a big part of wealth building.
0: Yep.
1: And if you don't have that cohabitation agreement, then your portion of that wealth building effort goes away. And then if I were her, I would be looking for other ways to diversify my investing.
0: To be able to get to it if you needed it.
1: Yeah, absolutely. But now let's talk about this from a Jade and Rachel perspective, which I think we should. And this is not anything on judgment. This is just
0: you
1: called this
0: show. Friend.
1: Yeah, this show and we're the hosts. I question the commitment that's really here, because if Sam Warshaw, that's my husband, if Sam Warshaw said to me, I love you, Jade, you are the love of my life. However, I'm never going to marry you. I don't want to marry you. And furthermore, I don't want my finances to even touch your finances. That gives me cause for pause, I'm just going to say. And it causes me to go down into shutdown mode. And more so, I have many questions. Why? You don't trust me? Is there something about me? Did I do something? Is there something about you?
0: Yes. Yep.
1: Right?
0: That's right. Absolutely. I know. And that's part of the world today, Jay, that I'm like, I just kind of like do the, what's the dog where they like turn to the side a little bit. Yeah, because, and not that everyone has to like get married and have kids by any stretch of the imagination, but when you are choosing to basically be married without the commitment, that's where I'm like, what's going on?
1: Yep, it just begs questions.
0: What is that? Yes. So, yep, I'm with you, Jade. I think that's fair. That's the friends talking.
1: Yeah,
0: If we were having a glass of wine, that's probably where we'd be like, gosh, Natalie, what's up with Jared?
1: Yeah.
0: Jared kind of sucks. Why doesn't he want to get married to you? What's going on?
1: Jared.
0: Oh, all right.
1: What a guy.
0: Let's go to Memphis, and we have Brittany on the line. Hi, Brittany. Welcome to the show.
2: Hey, guys. Thanks for having me on.
0: Absolutely. How can we help?
2: So my question, I'm 47 years old, and about two weeks ago, I bought a new car, and then recently have decided I wanted to start my debt snowball, and now I'm like, well, what do I do with the car?
0: Yes. Okay. How much is it? How much did you borrow on?
2: $90,000.
1: I almost spit my coffee out. Yeah,
0: she almost choked. Oh my gosh. All right.
2: Yeah.
0: How much do you make a year?
2: I make about $150. I bring home about $9,500 a month.
0: How much is the car payment?
2: $1,300.
1: Girlfriend, let me tell you. Oh gosh.
0: Okay.
1: I'm shook.
0: Have you looked at all? Selling it, like, what could you get? 2 months, you'll have some depreciation for sure, but if you turned around and did it,
2: I was upside down.
0: Got it. That's part of it.
2: But I think
0: too.
2: It was only about by like $5,000, and I did put money down.
0: How much could you get out of it for?
2: You mean this car now? How much would I end up probably owing after selling it?
0: Yeah. Yes. Yep.
2: So I would probably. I'm going to say I haven't looked really in depth, but I'm saying probably $15,000 to $20,000.
1: Upside down.
2: Say. Yes.
1: Okay. Wow. I would still get out of it because, to your point, if you're walking the baby steps now and you realize this is too much car for you, which it is, and obviously it's on debt, I would definitely make that transaction. I just wonder, though, do you have any cash laying around to put towards this?
2: Well, I have about $15,000 in the bank.
1: Okay, good.
0: What other debt do you have?
2: In my checking account. I have $46,000 in student loans, and that's it. I don't have any credit card debt.
0: Okay, perfect. Mm-hmm.
1: Did you say 4,600 or 46,000?
2: 46,000.
1: Okay.
0: I wish it was the first one. Well, you make
2: That's what I was laughing about because I wish it was.
0: Yeah, you make good money. You have 15,000 in the bank, which is awesome. So what I would do, I would throw a lot of that cash to, which is going to hurt. You're still going to have to take out a small loan. But I mean, I would, you know, I would look at, I mean, 5,000, maybe.
1: If you do a private sale, you might hit it right on the head.
0: Yeah,
1: on
0: you might.
1: The 15,000.
0: Yeah, you may have to take out maybe a $10,000 loan from a credit union to get you like a $6,000-$7,000 car and a little bit of the difference. But yes, I would, because you'd have 10,000, then you have to pay off. And I think you could pay off 10 grand. If you put $2,000-$3,000 at it a month, you could get this paid off in 3 to 4 months, and you'd be done.
2: Yeah, after bills and everything, I have about $4,500 left over every
0: beautiful.
2: Month.
0: Beautiful. Okay, good, Brittany. Yes. Okay, so that's great. That's what I would do. I would get out of this because that $1,300, even over the course of, a couple of months, is eaten into it. So I would, as quickly as you can, sell this car, take a loan out for the difference, and a little bit more to get you around in a $5,000-$6,000 car. And then
1: you're paying $6,000 a month on student loans.
0: Yes. And
1: amazing.
0: Then you're knocking it off. So well done, Brittany. I'm sorry about the $90,000, but you can get rid of it. It's going to be painful, but you can do it.

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And right now, AI is everywhere. 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

0: Atlanta. Hi, Corey. Welcome to the show.
1: Well, thanks so much for having me.
0: Absolutely. How can we help?
1: So I am debating on buying a new house. My dilemma is I am almost in baby step 7. That's a goal I've been working towards for a long time. And I'm a little scared to take out a larger mortgage when this one's almost gone.
2: Oh, man. How much more of a mortgage would you be taking out?
1: So we are down to $27,000 left on our current house. And the new one, the new mortgage would probably be $350 to $375.
2: Oh, gosh. Yeah. Mm-hmm.
0: And how much is your current house worth?
1: About $550.
0: Okay. So you'd be looking at like an $800,000-ish, $900,000 home.
1: Yeah, $850, $875 range. Okay.
0: Yeah, what's the motivation to move? Is it just size, or is it a different area of where you guys are in the city?
1: Yeah, the primary motivation is to be closer to work. For the last 23 years, I've worked about an hour from where I live. And
0: oh, wow.
1: This move would cut probably 25 minutes off of it, conservatively.
0: Yep.
2: Wow, yeah.
0: How much do you make a year?
1: We make about $300,000.
0: Okay.
2: And how old are you guys?
1: We're 43.
0: Yeah, I mean, if you, if it's in the parameters, like this is just mm-hmm. like the safest way. If it's in the parameters of what we talk about when it comes to mortgages, that the payment's no more than 25% of your take-home pay, you do it in, you know, a 15-year fixed rate, and all of it, it would still be a green light from a Ramsey perspective.
2: Uh-huh.
0: It's so funny. I feel like this is one part, like the home upgrade.
2: Yeah.
0: Like if George was sitting in here, I think he'd be more good with it. Dave is still like, I'll never tell you to borrow money. And I think that you guys have enough of the motivation because you've been doing this that I think you would pay this off pretty quickly, 4 to 5 years. I think you guys could get aggressive and say, you know what, we're going to get rid of this. I don't think you're going to like having a mortgage. I think you've made so much progress on the home now. That if you got into it, you'd pull a John Deloney. John always talks about this. He's like, I could not sleep until this mortgage was paid off because they got a small one when they came to Nashville. So I think that's going to be you guys. But if it's in the parameters, I'm okay with it.
2: Uh-huh. And I would say the same thing. If you hear any pause from me, it's only because you had pause. You're like, oh, we're so close. And I feel that for you. Like, mm-hmm. I feel the feeling of like almost.
0: We're starting back over a little bit.
2: Yeah. But if it's in your value system, then it's totally cool.
0: And quality of life, all of that comes into play. And again, you're not being unreasonable or irresponsible.
2: Not at all.
1: Yeah, every day when I'm driving home and I drive by the location where the house would be, and I see the GPS say 25 minutes to home, I'm like, oh, I just want to move.
0: Listen,
1: but then when I'm home,
0: do y'all have
1: I'm
0: kids?
1: Like, oh, this is all this money is going to be flying out
2: right,
1: the window.
2: Right, right.
1: It's like the best thing. It's fun. It's just. I've been debating this for a year, and we finally found a house that actually, like,
0: is
1: everything that we want. So now it's like, all right, the rubber meets the road. Are we doing this or not?
0: Yep. I think if it's in those parameters, which I think it would be for your income, I think you guys, would be able to do it.
1: It's nerve-wracking.
0: Yeah.
2: What are you, if you had to give yourself, like, a percentage, like, what are your percentages? Are you... like 80%, I really want to do this house, and it's just 30%, you know, it's just 20% that says no, or are you like 50-50?
1: Yeah,
2: where do you think you are?
1: Prior to seeing this one that we really liked, it was very low, because we've looked at like 50 houses, and I've looked at how expensive they are, and I was like, oh, I would never move for this amount of money. And then we found this house, and I was finally the first one that was like, oh, maybe I would move for this house, you know?
0: Yeah.
1: I would say... It's really like 50-50 right now.
2: What about your wife?
1: She's more fine than I am because the move will not change her commute at all. So she's like, if you really want to do it, we'll do it. If you want to stay, we'll stay. She's very supportive either way.
2: Okay.
0: How long have you been in the job for?
1: 20 years.
0: Oh, okay. So you'll probably be there for a little bit longer.
2: Mm-hmm.
0: Continue.
1: Yes.
0: Continue there. Yeah. Yeah, I'd be okay with it. And again, I think you guys are going to be motivated to get rid of this.
2: I think so too.
0: And so, I mean, if you just said, what if we threw $100,000 at this? You'd be done in 3 years, which is insane, on an $800,000 house. Like, you know what I mean? Like,
2: you could get stupid on it.
0: Yeah, I mean, seriously, you guys could really do it. Not that you have to be that intense, but I'm just saying your natural motivator, Corey, I think will be more intense than the average person because you've kind of tasted this like level of freedom. Mm-hmm. It's right there. It's right there. Yeah. But from the quality perspective of getting almost 40 minutes back each way.
2: It's a lot of time.
0: That's a lot. That's a lot of time that you get back.
2: That's, and I will yeah. say it's worth calling out. Like, there's few things that are like Trump money, and mm-hmm. time is one of them.
0: Yes, yes.
1: Absolutely, yeah. And I have a young daughter, too, so.
2: Yeah.
1: Don't have too many years left with her. I'd like to get those years as much quality time as possible.
0: For sure. Yeah, well, take your, it sounds like you guys, the fact you've looked at 50 houses makes me think that you guys have emotionally been there faster than what is reality is catching up to. So yeah, if it's a house you love and it's within the price range, yep, I would say go for
2: it. Do it.
0: All right, let's go to Joshua in Illinois. Hi, welcome to the show.
3: Hi, thanks for taking my call. So I have my fiance, love of my life, that we're going to be getting married at the end of the year, and she has about $60,000 in debt between student loan, credit card, and car loan. Mm-hmm. And myself, I have the money that I could just pay it off once we are, officially married. But I'm just more wanting to know if it would be better for us to kind of like work it through like together, as if it was the baby steps and kind of be a first thing in our marriage versus me just kind of paying it off.
2: I mean, I definitely would want to have that conversation of what is our philosophy going to be
0: around money. That's what I was going to say. Is she committed to living a debt-free life? Because you don't want to go and pay everything off, and then she goes right back in her old habits, and you guys are on separate pages.
3: Yeah, no, she's doing great, doing the baby steps, has the Every Dollar like app, and right now in her current like situation, she works in ministry and doesn't make much money, but once we are married, she'll be moving in like with me, and then like looking for other like work that will have, like she has like a master's degree in counseling, so like once she'll be doing that work, and her pay will significantly increase.
2: How much do you get married?
3: What was that, sorry?
2: When do you get married?
3: In October of this year.
0: And how much of the debt does she have? How much debt will she be bringing in?
3: With what she's paying off now, I mean, it won't make a huge dent. Probably still like, 55, like 60,000.
0: Okay. And how much money do you have cash-wise that you're bringing into the marriage?
3: So between my like investments and all accounts, about 300,000.
0: Okay. Is some of that 300 tied up in retirement IRAs or 401ks?
3: Yeah, about 150 of it is in like 401k and Roth, and then the other one's in like a TOD brokerage account.
0: Okay, great. Yeah, well, the path to become wealthy the fastest is being out of debt, staying out of debt, saving and investing. And the faster you guys can get on that plan together, I'm a green light. I just want to make sure your values are aligned. And it sounds like they are. So I don't really, no red flag for me on it, especially if you're both wanting to tackle, get out of debt. I'd say it's a gift that you've been so diligent, Joshua, and what a gift to start off your marriage debt-free.

0: Our scripture of the day comes from Psalm 145:8. The Lord is gracious and compassionate, slow to anger and rich in love. Clara Booth Luce said, "Money can't buy happiness, but it can make you awfully comfortable while you're being miserable."
1: Okay, Clara, that's exactly what I'm talking about.
0: I agree. I know, once I remember we had this big discussion before we built a home and moved in 2019. Mm-hmm. And I remember I had so many nights in our old kitchen. And so I was like, I can't wait to be in our new house, you know, because the drawers would all hit. Yeah, you know, it was like this. And then like we had two babies at the time and food was all on the floor. I'm cleaning up the food. And Winston was like, babe, you know that like this exact situation is just going to be put in a different kitchen. Like there's still going to be food on the floor and all that. And I was like,
1: the craziness continues.
0: And I was like, I know, but at least I'll have pretty cabinets. It's like, what that I can look at. I feel you. It doesn't change you. You go with you.
1: Yes.
0: You go with you. It doesn't make you happier, but yet
1: it is a little more
0: comfortable. You may like the cabinets a little bit more in the middle of the mess. Oh man. All right. Let's go to Meryl in Asheville. Hi, Meryl. Welcome to the show.
2: Hey, thanks for taking my call. I have a pretty straightforward question. I have an old 401k that one of my first employers created for me straight out of high school. And when I went to college, it just kind of sat dormant and ended up closing. And now I can't contribute to it anymore. Mm-hmm. But we're going through some different financial struggles. I'm now a stay-at-home mom, so I'm not contributing the same way. I do work part-time, but it's not definitely not contributing as much as I used to be. And we have a Roth IRA, which we could roll the 401k over into. Or there's also the option of closing it, I guess, and using the money for, we have some major car repairs that just came up. I'm just kind of curious what your thoughts are on what to do with the 401k, or just leave it alone. It has a very good rate of return right now, and it has been increasing. I just can't help it increase.
0: Yeah, so I would roll it over just to a traditional IRA. You can just open that up. If you rolled it over into the Roth, I think that the tax implication will be there. So you have to watch out for that. And no, and I would not cash it out early because you'll be hit with penalties in all of it. So, just rolling it over to a traditional. And we would say for anyone who's leaving a job with a 401k, just roll it over to an IRA. So that's for anyone because you want to be able to have somewhat control over what's going on, and it's not just sitting in the old plan of an old company that you're working at.
1: Yeah, and the reason behind not cashing it in is it's still retirement money. So if you take it out early, you're going to be hit with the penalties on that and the taxes, obviously, on that as well. So direct rollover.
0: Okay. Yep. Great question,
2: Meryl. That makes sense.
0: Yep, that's one that a lot of people do have. And and if you had the money to pay the taxes and you wanted to convert it to Roth, you could,
1: A baby step 7 deal, though,
0: right? Yeah, and I was going to say, and you probably don't have that, considering you said we have car repairs and all of it. So
1: that's right.
0: So that's, thanks for calling, Meryl. Let's go to Rebecca in Orlando. Hi, Rebecca. Welcome to the show.
3: Hi, yes. I appreciate you taking my call and for any assistance. So I have had some recent vet bills. I now need to get a biopsy for my cat that's going to cost $2,521.16. I've not had a working vehicle since December, so I started saving then, and I've put aside $4,877.42. But with my other monthly bills and per the rate that I'm earning per hour, I'm afraid I'm going to have to dip into my car savings to pay for this medical expense for my cat. And, I do need a working vehicle, so I'm trying to strategically and intelligently navigate how to go about not only getting a car, but paying for this vet bill and any future expenses for my cat.
1: How have you been getting to work without the car?
3: I've been using rideshare, and sometimes I'm able to work remotely as well.
0: How much do you have saved for the car?
3: $4,000? I've saved $4,877.
0: Do you have a goal? Do you have a goal you're trying to get to before you buy something?
3: I'd like to get a Toyota or a Honda because they're reliable, so I would prefer to have saved up between $8,000 to $10,000.
0: Okay.
1: How quickly will you get to the 8 to 10?
3: I had a goal of setting aside $1,000 per month, but it's been a bit tricky because I earn $18.54 per hour, and then I get commission. But
1: what's that look like every month?
3: It varies. I work for a major telecommunications company, and commission, you know,
1: on an average month, what do you make?
3: I've been making for commission under $1,500. So my most recent check, I got a raffle and I got about $2,220.39. But
1: I just mean on a typical, like a typical average month, what would you say if somebody just quickly said, hey, what do you make? What would you say? $1,500?
3: Yeah, we'll go with that. Yes.
1: I'm going to break some, and that's $1,500 a month, not a week, right?
3: I'm paid bi-weekly, so yes.
1: Okay, so $3,000 a month. Mm-hmm. Yes?
3: Yes.
1: Okay. I don't think you have the money to spend $2,500 on your cat's biopsy. And mathematically, it's just not there. You can't spend a month's earnings on your cat. I wish you could, because I love animals, and
0: we do love animals.
1: You know,
0: but yeah, this is not financially.
1: And not, it's like you, especially you don't have a car. Yeah, and you've got a it's a question of priority at that point. Do you fund the thing that causes you to be able to work, which causes you to be able to eat and pay your bills, which is your vehicle, or do you see what I'm saying? And I'm not saying it's an easy decision to make by any means. Yeah. I'm just saying that it is a necessary one, that every once in a while we come to these points where we have to prioritize in order mm-hmm. of absolute importance. And that, and this is with anything, by the way, there is always going to be other things that compete to be the top dog, right? Mm-hmm. Pun intended, the top cat. But the point is you've got to say, no. This is it. This is the number one thing. And number two is going to feel, it doesn't make number two feel any less important is what
0: I'm
1: saying.
0: That's right. Yeah. And I think what's, you know, and it's always funny what hosts skip which calls, because George Camel,
1: yeah,
0: he probably would say the same thing.
1: Yes.
0: But George would spend more on his pets than all
1: he
0: of
1: would.
0: All of us
1: he
0: combined.
1: Would. He would.
0: All of us combined. So yeah, if he was on here, he probably would have a little bit more, yes.
1: Yeah.
0: Lax, you know, whatever. But yeah, it's a hard decision, but we have to be wise. And this is where our emotions can easily trump our logic, right?
1: That's right.
0: And you could do that with a home purchase. People go into a home because they're like, oh, we love it. It's mm-hmm. exactly what we want, but it's 50% of their income is the monthly payment.
1: Yeah.
0: Not logical. And so we do have to be very, very thoughtful about what's going on. And yeah. And like you said, Jade, we love animals, and I would love for you to buy a car and then say, hey, let me save up and cash flow this expense coming up.
1: Yeah. Yeah.
0: That could be reasonable too. So
1: yeah. And maybe get a second opinion with the cat. Maybe there's something you can do, or there's something that's, you know, will buy you some time.
0: Yeah.
1: But certainly please don't go into debt about this. That's my number one thing that I want you to take away, is don't hear Rachel and I say, we don't think it's wise for you to spend your cash on this, and then please don't go and say, well, I'll put it on a payment plan, or I'll put it on a credit card. We don't want you
0: and
1: to
0: it's,
1: do that.
0: Yeah. And again, this is always an interesting discussion, because we get all the people in the comments who that we're not animal lovers, and we are. We love animals. We have a dog.
1: It's your livelihood on the line.
0: That's right. So we have, yes, that's where we have to plug in. Like, we have to be smart about this. Like, there is a point of our emotions and attachment.
1: Yes.
0: Is overdrives like common sense, right? And some people spend tens of thousands of dollars, and the pet does not get better, and then they, you know what
1: absolutely.
0: I mean?
1: Absolutely.
0: Like, and they may or may not have the money for it. So
1: yes.
0: So there is. We just have to be logical in this, Rebecca. So
1: and there is something to be said. I'm a poke bear right quick, right before the show is over.
0: Love it.
1: You have to be able to afford the pets that you have.
0: Yes.
1: So if you're not in a season where you have a lot of margin, it may not be the season to have pets.
0: I keep throwing George out, but George would say, sell the horse, you know?
1: He would.
0: If we don't have the money to keep up with certain things.
1: He would.
0: Like, there's a point, which is sad, but they will always come back around. Well, Jade, great show. Thanks to everyone in the booth. And remember, there's ultimately only one way to financial peace, and that's to walk daily with the Prince of Peace, Christ Jesus.

0: Normal is broke and common sense is weird. So we're here to help you transform your life. From the Ramsey Network in the Fairwinds Credit Union studio, this is The Ramsey Show. And I am Rachel Cruz, hosting this hour with Jade Warshaw, and we are going to be answering your questions. So give us a call at 888-825-5225. The phone lines are open, and we are ready to talk about your life and your money. So we're going to start off with Scott in Pensacola, Florida. Hi, Scott. Welcome to the show.
1: Hey, how you doing?
0: Hi, we're doing great. How can we help?
1: So I'm 20. I recently turned 21. I bought a house in December. I got married in January, and I got a kid on the way due in September.
0: Whoa. Big, big life event, Scott. Doing it all.
1: Oh, yeah. Huh? Well, I got about, $27,500 on a vehicle loan that I'm $10,000 upside down on. And I got $10,500 on personal loans. I owe $1,900 on a four-wheeler that I've sold and paid as much as I could off what I sold it for onto.
0: What was it, $1,900 on what?
1: Four-wheeler. That's how much I got left.
0: Okay.
1: I sold the four-wheeler in January and paid what I sold it for onto the loan.
0: Got it.
1: And then I got about $2,000 in credit cards.
0: Okay.
1: And I'm on step two of the program, but I want to get rid of the car, but I don't feel like it'd be a smart... Well, I know it'd be smart to get rid of the car payment, but I don't have anything to replace it right now. And I ain't got $10,000 to pay the negative on it.
2: Do you have any cash anywhere?
1: I got $1,000.
2: The $1,000. Okay, so you've got the baby step one.
1: Yeah.
2: What about your wife? Does she have a vehicle that's reliable?
1: That is the vehicle.
2: Okay, and then what do you drive?
1: Well, we got married, so I guess I inherited her debt. I only have like $13,000, but her car and her personal loan.
2: And what do you drive?
1: I got an old truck that worth $4,000.
2: Got it.
1: But I got a company truck, so it just...
0: Okay, so that $4,000 is sitting there, but you also have a company truck?
1: Yeah.
2: Okay. So she could drive the old truck if you sell this car.
1: It needs a lot of work.
2: But that's not the question. Could she drive it if you got rid of this car?
0: Could she drive it for 6 months?
2: Uh-huh. And you just do a little work on it? Yeah. So then I would... If I were in your shoes, I'd go down to the credit union and I'd get a $10,000 loan, because I'd rather you be paying off $10,000 than $27,000. And then that way, when the buyer comes to buy this car from you for $27,000, you can put the other, for $27,000, you can put the other $10,000 with it and have the whole $37,000 that it's worth.
0: Yeah, because you just dropped your debt, you know, obviously by significant. I mean, you'll have $23,000 of debt left after you do that. And that's as much as what the car, you know what I mean? The car loan itself is. So it makes a significant dent. It's going to be, it may be a little inconvenient at times, kind of annoying, but it gets you guys a whole lot closer to that goal of being debt free.
1: Yeah.
2: Yeah. Cause then you've got the, you said the four wheeler was $1,900.
1: That's how much I have left on the loan.
2: And then the $2,000 on the credit cards. Was there anything else?
1: $2,000 on personal loan. I forgot that's in her name.
2: Okay.
0: Okay. Yeah. And how much do you guys make a year, Scott?
1: I make about $80,000 before taxes. She makes probably $30,000.
0: And she makes $30,000. What does she do?
1: Dental assistant.
0: Okay. Yep. And she's pregnant. Is that what you said?
1: Yes.
0: When is she due?
1: September.
0: Okay. So I would make that exchange of the car, and then we have something called stork mode, Scott, that when you are expecting a baby, it's good to have a bigger emergency fund than just $1,000, because you know there's an event coming that could cost more. So there's a part of me that would say, I would go ahead and do the truck. I would sell it, go ahead and get that taken care of, and then from then on, between now and September, which will fly, it'll be here before you know it. And that's 4 months. So I would stockpile cash in these next 4 months. I actually would not be paying down on the debt. I'd stay current on everything. Make sure, but I would be intense, like you are paying this off, right? Because you're on such a great rhythm. You've done baby step one, you're on baby step two. But I would put that money aside, just like in a high yield savings account, and just don't touch it, and make sure she's good, baby's good, everyone's good. And then when she comes home, I mean, if you could save $8,000 even between now and then, right? I mean, $2,000 extra a month if you could put away the four, you know, the four wheeler's gone, the credit card's done, and that $2,000 personal loan, right? Like you can start and you could knock off some stuff pretty quick in September, which is awesome. And then you would just have the $10,000 loan from the credit union and then the other $10,000 personal loan. So you have $20,000, and then you guys could be completely debt free by the end of 2027.
1: That's the goal, but
2: are you doing?
1: It feels kind of far out of reach, but it really ain't even that much. It's just it feels overwhelming.
2: Are you doing any extra work? Are you side hustling or anything like that?
1: Oh, weekends, overtime.
2: Okay,
0: good.
2: I'd pick up as much as that so that, to Rachel's point, you can stock as much money up. And if I were you, I'd also look into insurance and find out. At the very least, you want to make sure that you've got your out-of-pocket maximums covered, right? Those are the numbers I'd be looking at. If I knew I was having a baby, I'd want to have that covered for the family, just to make sure that you have that. Say that again?
1: I said insurance is covered. I have really good insurance.
2: You do? There's no deductible?
1: $30 deductible.
2: For the whole year?
1: Well, I've been to the hospital a couple times. I've never had a deductible. It's only been like a $30 copay.
2: Okay, I want you to check into that. I want you to check two things. I want you to look at the deductible, and then I want you to look at the out-of-pocket max. And just call him up and ask him, say, my wife's having a baby. I just want to know what's the deductible I'd have to meet before insurance kicks in for this baby. And same thing for the year. I want to know what's the max amount of money I'd have to pay out of pocket if for some reason there were complications or anything like that. And just get those numbers. If yours is absolutely zero, I want that insurance.
0: Yeah, I was going to say, you said I have good insurance. Like, sounds like it. Oh, Scott, that's great. Are you both on the same page, you and your wife? Do you feel like you guys are kind of tracking financially?
1: Yeah. We haven't got joint bank accounts yet and combined everything. I mean, we're really jointly on stuff like together.
0: Sure.
1: But we haven't.
0: But you guys are both mindset of like, let's save money, let's get out of debt. Like, we're going to turn this all around.
1: Yeah, we want to make a life for our kids that we didn't have.
0: It's awesome. Scott, you're doing a great job. You're such a great, you're going to be a great dad. You're a great husband. I mean, honestly, and let me just tell you, these quick wins are, it's going to help build your confidence, because it sounds like up until this point, until recently, you haven't been intentional and focused on your money. You know, you have personal loans here and there, credit card debt, car, you guys have just kind of been living normal. And now, I mean, you're pretty grown up. Yeah. You're a homeowner. You're married. You got married. Yes. Like, I mean, all of this is happening. And I'm so thankful that you're starting this process now, Scott, at your age, honestly, because if you guys do this, if you do the baby steps, you get out of baby step two, you save up an emergency fund, you guys start funding retirement, right? All of this could be in the next 24 months.
2: Right.
0: And you start this now and you stay that consistent pattern, you guys will retire multimillionaires. Like, it will be so incredible, the family tree that has changed because of you and your wife and what you guys are deciding to start today. So keep at it. Call us back if you need us. We're here cheering you on.

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0: Next up, we have Susan in Madison on the line. Hi, Susan.
1: Hi, thanks for taking my call.
0: Yes, absolutely. Thanks for calling in. How can we help?
1: So I am 33 years old on a single income with a razor-thin budget. I've set up an every dollar budget in an envelope system. I've been through Financial Peace University twice, but I keep falling into emotional spending and end up overspending pretty much every month. What would you recommend to someone who understands the plan but struggles to follow it consistently because of emotional or impulsive spending habits? And are there any like structured resources or programs to help with that emotional side of it?
2: So when you say emotional spending, can you give us a quick example of exactly what that looks like? Is it, you know, you're going to Target and you're getting a bunch of tchotchkes you don't need? Is it you gamble on DraftKings? Like, tell us what it is.
1: Yeah, so like, for instance, I'm just going through some really intense family issues right now. So I don't know, to feel better, I like go out and have a personal day, like to go to the movies or maybe go get my nails done, just to have like a self-care day. But because my budget is so thin, I mean, I barely have enough money to go out and see a $10 movie.
3: Yeah. Are you working on the baby steps specifically? Like, are you working towards getting out of debt or building up an emergency fund? Are you putting margin somewhere that is a goal?
1: Yeah, so I have my emergency fund set up, and I am working on baby step two. It kind of feels like I've been on baby step two for like 10 years.
3: Oh, yeah. Well, that's exhausting mentally. If you don't feel like you're making progress, that'll eat away at you. So how much debt do you have left to pay off?
1: So I have a personal loan at about $10,000, and then I have a credit card with about $3,000 on it.
3: Okay.
1: I am in a sticky situation, which I know you guys never say to do. My mom purchased my house, and she's been my bank. And long story short, we're selling it right now, so that mortgage, quote-unquote, will be gone, and then it'll just be the $10,000 loan and the credit card with about $3,000 on it.
2: Okay. Is there any equity?
1: There is, but unfortunately the house never got put into my name like it was supposed to. So I don't have any legal standing to anything on the house.
3: Is she going to keep the money that have you been paying the mortgage?
1: I've been paying everything. Yeah.
2: And your mom's not going to give you a piece of the pie?
1: Well, I asked for it. And I never really got a full answer. And then through the grapevine of my sister, it sounds like, oh, well, I'll put it in an account so I can see how you spend it.
2: What?
1: It's
2: how much is the equity
1: thing?
2: How much?
1: It wouldn't be much. It would maybe be like $30,000 to $40,000.
2: That's much for someone who's in debt.
1: Yeah, it would clear my debt. Yeah. Yeah.
2: Yeah. Well, it would more than clear your debt, because didn't you just say you have $10,000? Mm-hmm. You only have $13,000, right? Unless there's more that we don't know about.
1: Nope. That's it.
3: Yeah. Had she bought the house, and it had, and you have not lived in it, and then you've lived in it for a short period of time and paid it, or like, what's the story on the house? And I'm getting somewhere with this. That's why I want to know.
1: Yeah. So the purpose was for me to get into this house to build some equity to kind of set myself up for financial freedom, because I don't make a lot of money. I make about $50,000 a year. And so that was the point of me moving in. Well, it was a little bit more than I could take on, I think, for how much I make. And so we never really got a solid number down of how much I would pay her quote unquote mortgage, because she just paid in cash. She had money to pay in cash.
3: Okay.
1: So that number never got set, and right now it's a really small number of $300, but I'm paying property taxes, insurance, everything else to upkeep with the house.
2: Okay. That's a little different.
1: So yeah.
2: You've been paying $300 to your mother for how long?
1: About 2.5 years.
2: Okay.
3: Yeah. Well, I'm wondering, because here's my thing, Susan, is any amount of money at this point is going to help you.
2: I mean, you
3: just said, I can't afford a $10 movie. Like, when you don't have that much, like, everything is important. So I almost would do the math and be like, okay, for 2 years, this is what we've been paying. You know, it'll be like, I don't know, 15, between, 12 and 15,000. Here's the property tax. Like, I would at least take out the money that you've put into the home. Okay. Mm-hmm. And let's say it's a, say she cashes out at 30,000 and maybe for you, you've put in 20 with everything said and done. Okay. That means mm-hmm. I could see a very reasonable conversation as, hey, Mom, the house went up in value. I have helped support it. Not all the way. Cause to your point, you were not paying market rate. She was giving you a great deal. But to a point, I have been putting money into this that has caused, you know, that the equity has gone up. So after realtor fees and everything is said and done, whatever is left, here's what I've put in. Could I at least get that part out in the equity and you keep the rest of the equity? That would at least be a conversation. Well, I would have, because $20,000, mm-hmm. you know, that's pretty life changing for you at this point.
2: Who put the down payment on the house?
1: Yeah.
2: Or there was none?
1: So there wasn't really a down payment because her and her husband paid cash. I mean, they have like an upwards of like $20 million. So
2: I think I'm changing my stance on this because what it sounds like is you were just a renter at a really low rate. I don't think that you ever owned any part of this to really have access to any of the equity. I think that she bought the house, she bought it in cash, and she only charged you $300 rent in a full length home for 2.5 years.
3: Yeah,
2: I think
3: that's fair.
2: I think that
3: you're a renter.
2: Yeah, I think a renter. But back to the fact,
1: even if the big our original like texts and emails and everything was was going to be your house and the title was going to go into my name.
2: But there was never anything that upheld that. If you were really doing that, you'd have to show that you. I don't know. I wasn't there, but if you didn't kick anything into the down payment or kick anything to the initial purchase of the house, mm-hmm. even if she bought cash. And if you did not even at least meet the a regular mortgage or do you see what I'm saying?
3: Yeah, the market value.
2: Yeah, and there's nothing in writing here. It sounds like you guys did, and I mean, I'm not trying to be ugly, but it seems like you both did a poor job in really documenting the situation well for both of
1: 100%.
2: You. And for that reason,
1: I learned. Yeah.
2: So for that reason, I just let it ride.
3: Yeah, that's probably fair, Jake.
1: Yeah.
3: Okay, so my question would be, why is she why did this deal go south?
1: So she basically wants to take the money now and do something else with it.
3: Oh, okay.
1: Is what it comes down to.
3: Okay.
1: So and because I don't have the law on my side, I just kind of have to now figure out what to do.
3: Yeah, so you're going to take you will have to pay rent and it's going to be more than $300.
1: Yeah.
3: So that will eat into your budget as well.
2: What is your budget? Yeah. What's your monthly take home?
1: It's about $2,600 a month after taxes.
2: What kind of work do you do?
1: I work for a healthcare organization. I do like back end, like admin stuff, for providers.
2: Okay. Is there a way $2,600 is slim?
3: Well, and that doesn't feel like, like Matt, did you get a big tax refund?
1: No. I think like $400.
3: Is any money going? Is any money going into 401k retirement?
1: I think so. I get like the Wisconsin state pension, so it's just like an automatic thing that comes
3: part
1: out.
3: Of it. Yeah, but nothing beyond that. Okay.
2: So with this equation, I mean, I want to quickly hit what you talked about on the emotional spending before we get into this, because that's a huge part of this. You really don't have the money you don't have the margin to emotional spend, and we don't have enough margin to put towards this new life that's going to come where you're paying more than $300 of rent. So income is the name of the game, and it might mean you looking at a different career path, certainly a different job in the short term, because we've got to get more than $2,600 coming in a month in order to solve this, because at the end of the day, it is a math problem.

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1: Most Mother's Day gifts end up in a drawer, but a song...

0: One of our favorite things to do is when people share their stories on how they're winning. We love to share with you guys because there's people walking this journey just like you. And we actually got a quote in about our Every Dollar app. It was a review, and it said, "Love this app. It makes it super easy to budget with my husband," which the money winning marriage piece, yes, is so hard. And so, yes, doing a budget together when you're married is so helpful. And when you have actually a tool that helps you do it, that's what we love. And that's why we love Every Dollar. And she goes on, she says, "And we've implemented this practice since our wedding day, and we've had zero money fights because there's full transparency and we're on the same page." So it's amazing. So amazing. And it does. I wouldn't say it's like you'll have no fights with your spouse about money by any means, but it does limit the stress and the questions you have, especially if you're married. It's so transparent, and you're working together with each other on it, which is so, so important. That's, again, why Every Dollar is awesome. And you each can have like the login information. So if you change something on one app, it changes on the other app, on your spouse's app, on their phone, and all of it. Like it is awesome. We love it. So go download Every Dollar, the budgeting app, for free in the App Store or Google Play. All right, let's go to Birmingham, and we have Samantha on the line. Hi, Samantha.
1: Hey, how are you?
0: Hi, we're doing great. How can we help?
1: I have a question. I wanted to

0: know what I can do to help my husband stop financially helping his parents.
1: Oh, boy. Ooh, we got to
2: help
1: your husband help his parents. Okay, so what's going on?
2: Yeah.
0: So, my husband is a contractor in Birmingham, and we have a small business, and he makes good money, but his parents tend to kind of fall back where they need to whenever they know that he'll kind of just make up the back end.
3: How much is he giving him every month?
0: A lot of money, like $8,000 a month.
3: Holy smokes.
1: But your husband is giving his parents $8,000 a month?
0: Just about.
3: For how long? How long has that been going on?
0: This has been going on for probably 3 months.
1: 3 months. How much do y'all bring in a month, Samantha?
0: We are 1099, so I don't really know how much we bring in a month. We filed $240,000 last year.
3: Why don't you know how much comes in a month? Do you guys have a personal budget that you guys plan your household from?
1: Or when you look in your checking account?
0: It varies. Because 1 month he probably won't make $10,000, and then the next month he'll make $50,000.
1: Okay. I probably won't concentrate on this call just because from a time perspective on his parent situation. That's their thing. I'm gonna say in the wrong, because he's not agreed with his wife on where their money's going, is your husband. So what are those conversations like? What happened? Did 3 months ago he said, "Hey, mom and dad are falling behind, can we help?" And you're like, "Yep, absolutely," and he just keeps doing it? Was it even talked about? Did he ask you? Like, what happened?
0: He asked me, and I'm okay with helping him out.
1: Sure.
0: You know, every so often. But my thing is, when it's consistently an issue, and you're consistently doing it, and you don't, they don't make up the age. They don't have to work if they don't want to, is my problem.
3: Okay, so your problem...
0: They spend all the money knowing that my husband's going to make up for it.
3: So it's entitlement that you have an issue with. My question is, you said it's okay one time. Has he continued to come back to you these other months and asked, and you've just gone along with it? Or have you said no, and he's done it anyway?
0: Oh, I've said no multiple times.
1: Okay. And $8,000 is a massive gap. Did something happen in their life? Did one of them lose a job? Or what's happened in the last 3 months where they've needed this money?
0: They both work.
1: Well, what's changed in 2026? Because you weren't doing this in 2025. So what changed three months ago? What happened in February that caused them to call you?
0: I think it's the fact that they just spend all their money.
3: Right, but...
0: Spend every bit of their money.
3: But what changed? Did you guys...
0: Nothing that I know of has happened.
3: Okay, how long have you guys been married?
0: 8 years.
3: And how long has the business been doing well?
0: Probably about 2 years.
3: Okay. Something, either they got wind of the fact that the business was doing well, something changed that suddenly this has become kind of just like a vending machine for them. But the good news is, to Rachel's point, that's neither here nor there. You get to stop this behavior. And either something's going on with your parents that your husband is not letting you know, that you're just unaware of, or it's just as simple as saying, "I don't want to do this anymore," and you setting up that boundary with your husband of saying, "I've said no to this. I've said no to this on multiple occasions. You've continued to do this anyway. You're completely disrespecting me, and I'm not gonna have that." Right? So that conversation needs to happen immediately. Otherwise, it's going to be you guys against each other.
1: Because at this point, that's a marriage issue, Samantha, between you and your husband, that he doesn't listen to you, that he doesn't respect what you're talking about, and that there's no, it doesn't sound like there's a back and forth. Because I'm not saying every husband has to be like, okay, whatever, to his wife, do whatever you want. And same with the wife, that she doesn't need to look at her husband and be like, whatever you want. No, there could be some back and forth here, but it's the stonewalled, "No, I'm just going to do this with our money," and the action of it without any level of your buy-in, because it's $8,000 a month happening. And so, and the problem is that he needs to understand is that throwing money at a situation that isn't changing, to your point, is not helping them. It's not, because it, this will continue to be a pattern for the rest of their lives if they had anything to do with it, is what it sounds like. It's one thing, and again, I'm not against helping family, right? Like if they had a medical issue or there was a job loss, sure, and yes, you could absolutely financially fill in the gap and you wanted to,
0: no
1: that's
0: job
1: great.
0: Loss. There's been no job loss.
3: How old
0: in
3: are
0: fact,
3: they?
0: It's 50s, mid-50s.
3: Yeah, that's crazy. Okay. And they have jobs, you said. So if I'm you, I'm sitting down with my husband tonight. And I'm saying, here's my
0: thing is, I'm a stay-at-home mom, so I stay with our children.
3: Uh-huh.
0: So my husband is the only person that brings in the money.
1: Doesn't
0: in the
1: matter,
0: home.
1: Samantha. It's your household. You're both married. Right. You both
0: and
1: are.
0: That's what I'm saying.
1: Does
0: I don't,
1: he hold that
0: I'm
1: over
0: tired
1: you?
0: Of, I'm tired. No, no.
1: Okay, good.
0: We have agreed, you know, that we've done it too many times recently. But I feel like it's going to happen again whenever it, they're just going to keep on and keep on and keep on and asking him. And I feel like it's just going to continue to go on even
3: but
0: after we talked about it and said no.
3: And that's my question. I wanted to know why when we pushed you on that, why you brought up the fact that you're a stay-at-home mom. I want to understand that a little bit more. Do you feel like you don't have the right to say, or do you feel like he has the right to make the choice?
0: He doesn't. He pretty much asked me because I pretty much, he includes me on everything,
3: uh-huh,
0: except for this.
3: Okay.
0: But I don't feel like, I don't want to say I'm not included. Well,
3: it sounds like
0: I
3: you're not.
0: Included.
3: It sounds like he tells you what he's going to do. And that's the inclusion.
0: It's been behind my back. It's been behind my back the last two times.
1: Oh, he hasn't even told you when he's doing it. You just found out.
0: Right.
1: All right.
3: So
1: you
3: then
1: got
3: you're not included.
1: So you got a husband. No, Samantha, you have a breakdown in your marriage of communication, of trust, of any level of unity. And he's done this. He just eroded trust, mm-hmm, right? Which, in my opinion, is even worse than being like, I'm going to do this and it's out in the open.
3: Absolutely.
1: It's the secrecy and it's the behind your back. So, Samantha, yeah, it's this is a marriage issue at this point. And I would raise some red flags, and you may feel like, oh, it may not be that big of a deal. Gosh, am I being too much? No, this is a big deal.
3: It's a very big
1: deal. He just spent $16,000 without you knowing. And so to me, that's a communication and marriage breakdown. And you guys may need to go pull in a therapist, a marriage therapist, just to talk about not just the money portion again, but how we got here in our marriage, that he didn't feel the ability to come to you and or he didn't. And we need to tackle those issues.

0: right, we have Sue in Grand Rapids up next. Hi, Sue. Welcome to the show.
1: Oh, thank you so much. I'm so excited.
0: I'm glad you called.
1: I have a question. We are trying really hard. Our daughter's in Grand Rapids. We're in Saginaw. I mean, we're like 2.5 hours away, and we wanted to move there, and prices for homes are high everywhere, but especially there. So we've got our home on the Ramsey plan. Our home is paid off. Our cars are paid off. We just have our monthly expenses. My husband has us debt-free in a miracle way because he just now retired at 67. Amazing. I've been on disability since 2000. I'm sorry?
0: Is it amazing?
1: I know. He's amazing. Well, my dad, when he passed away, helped a little bit because we got a little inheritance. But now we're going to buy there, God willing, and sell here after we've purchased over there. And we're not, I mean, you know what it's like. When you don't know how much you're going to get for the one you're selling, which I know I'm 99.9% positive, we're not going to get as much for this one as we are over there. If we took our house here, mm-hmm. over there, it would be about 3 times as much.
0: Sure.
1: So the question is, we just got outbid again last night, financially maybe not, but they wanted us, the other buyers were willing to skip the inspection.
0: Mm-hmm.
1: And we overbid what they were asking for, but I'm sure these people did too, and they had a cash offer.
0: Yep.
1: So, yeah, I mean, if we sold ours right now and if we got what we want for it, you know, we'd be doing cash offer too.
2: Sure. What's the difference in the numbers? What are you selling for versus what you want to buy for?
1: Exactly. And it's, yeah, we want to buy low and sell high in a perfect
2: world.
1: Yes,
2: but tell us numbers. Tell us what you want to buy tell us the current property that you have, what you want to sell it for, and then what you think you want to buy for.
1: What we have now, I'm in a perfect world. Well, in the perfect world, we get it done. But in a reasonable world, we get $275,000.
2: Okay.
1: Maybe 250, but I'm hoping for 275.
0: Perfect.
1: And the ones there we've been looking for, I mean, obviously want to go 250 and have more for moving costs and things. But what we've been looking at is between 260 and 320. Mm-hmm. And this one we were bidding like 20, let's see, 290, 300. We were bidding like 30,000 more than they were asking.
2: But there was a contingency on it, right? Contingent on sale of your home? Or no?
1: No.
0: Okay.
1: Oh, no, we can't even do that now because, I mean, we just can't. There's nothing available like that.
0: Sue, I think you just need some patience. I think you're frustrated. I think you have had your hopes up. You want to be close to the grandbabies, and you guys are ready to pull the trigger. You're ready to make the move. And one or two deals have slipped out under, and you're just getting frustrated. So I would tell you, just breathe. Have some patience. Yeah. You are entering into a good market. It's actually more of a buyer's market right now than a seller's. The fact you're getting outbid, I know happens, but that is happening less and less. If anything, some houses are actually up for negotiation.
2: Yeah, that's right.
0: And we have a real estate dashboard that you could even kind of check out, but it's great because it does show not only like the mortgage rates and everything happening, but how many days on the market and all of it. But there's something about having the patience in this, because if you don't and you feel a little desperate, you might do something, which I'm glad you didn't, something stupid of like waive the inspection, right? And then you go buy a house, sight unseen almost, and no inspection, and you guys get into it and it becomes horrible. So I really do believe the deal is going to come for you. I really do. I think you guys have been wise with your money. You have showed patience in the past and what you guys have done to build up, I mean, paying off a home and everything. So what you could do just to take the urgency down, if you wanted, just an idea, go ahead and sell your home and go rent somewhere for a year over close to them and just know it's short term. And then actually take your time.
1: He said, we're not going to move twice. So I get that.
0: Yeah, okay. Well, then you guys just need to have a little bit of patience because you know what you want. There are houses, I'm sure, for what you're looking for in that area. And actually, the in the Midwest area, the average list price is $309,300 right now. So
1: you guys are right
0: where you are, which is perfect. So there should be some great options. And maybe it's a little bit of a different neighborhood than you were thinking originally, or 10 minutes one way than what you wanted, or I don't know. But Grand Rapids, I promise you, there will be homes that you're going to be able to buy.
1: Oh, well,
0: but I would...
1: So May should be a better month.
0: Do what?
1: So May should be a better month, you're thinking?
0: Well, just from a real estate perspective, things are moving more. They move more spring and summer, real estate-wise. Yeah, just overall.
1: Okay,
0: so I would say keep your eyes open. And so I would just say patience. I think you guys, you're in a good spot. You're fine. Just stay within your budget. Offer what you can. And if the deal doesn't happen, move on to the next. There's no perfect home.
2: Mm-hmm.
0: But you're fun, though. I appreciate you as a grandma. So good. All right, let's head to Heidi in Knoxville, Tennessee. Hi, Heidi. Welcome to the show.
3: Hey, guys. Hope you're having a fun show today.
0: Yes, we are. Thanks for calling in. How can we help?
3: Hey, so I'm hoping you can help me settle a dispute between me and my 19-year-old son.
0: Oh, we love a debate.
3: So, we had recently mentioned to him about possibly getting a credit card now that he's an adult. And he's been a Ramsey listener for a while. And he said, no, I don't want any part of that. And so we started kind of having a fun spar back and forth. And he's like, guys, you use a credit card. You should get rid of your credit card, too.
0: Hilarious.
2: Smart guy.
0: Hilarious. I love it.
2: So what do you want us to say? You want us to tell him that you're right?
3: No.
2: Okay, good.
3: He challenged me to call you guys because I was like, look, we pay off every month. We have a budget that we follow. If there's not enough money for something, we don't spend it. I don't understand what the big deal is. And I've listened to the show for a couple weeks now trying to figure it out, and I must be missing something.
0: Why do you think you need one? Or why does he need one? Because you just advised him to get one.
3: I think it was mainly because I just thought, well, in case something happens, he doesn't have a lot of money. We don't want to have to spot the money. So.
2: What if he did save up an emergency fund? Would you feel differently?
3: Yeah, if I knew you had that in place, that would be fine. I was more just confused why he thought that we shouldn't have one, even though we don't use it per se as a credit card.
2: Do you have an emergency fund?
3: Yes.
2: How much? How many months of expenses?
3: We have 3 months of expenses in the emergency fund and then another 2.5 months just in our regular savings account.
2: Excellent. So so it's fair to say that if emergencies came, you would have the money to cash flow it.
3: Yes, that's true.
2: So, yeah. I mean...
0: Yeah, so a credit card, honestly, Heidi, the way we look at it is not only is there data to back up that you end up spending up to 13% more when you're using someone else's money. And that's what you're doing, even though you quote unquote pay it off every month. But subconsciously, you don't realize it, but you are spending more. If you were just spending your money, Heidi, with a debit card, I guarantee you, you would be spending less. So not only that, but also what we find over and over again is life happens. And when a credit card is your backup plan, you fall right into the cycle that they suck you into of credit card debt. And people call in our show all the time and they got $10,000, $15,000 in credit card debt. Well, we've been trying to pay it off. You know, we try to pay it off every month, but then this happened and this happened. We didn't have enough money. And there they are at 23%, 26% interest, catching your slack of not being diligent and saving up and actually you being your emergency fund. And so, and I know you said you guys have one, which is great, but when it comes to just the credit card industry, they have done a great job marketing the idea that you need a credit card. But when you spend your own money and there's no bank in your life and you have complete autonomy over your life and your money and there's no bill, you're not paying for the past anymore. When you pay in the present and you use a debit card or cash, you move on with your life. And financially, there's a freedom there versus being tied to a credit card.

0: Welcome back to The Ramsey Show in the Fairwinds Credit Union Studio. I am Rachel Cruz hosting this hour with my good friend and Ramsey personality, Jade Warshaw. And we're hanging out, taking your calls, having a good time. So if you have a question, call us at 888-825-5225. All right, let's go to Christy in Baltimore. Hi, Christy. Welcome to the show.
1: Hi, Rachel. Hi, Jade. How are you doing?
0: We're doing great. How can we help?
1: Okay, so we started a small business, my husband and I, about 1 year ago. And it is a faith-based business. I make candles. And obviously, we are in the red. We filed our taxes for last year, and we were in the red about $7,000 to $8,000.
0: Oh, wow.
1: Which of course comes out of our, you know, income. So we've been having a little debate about whether we should, you know, part of this business that I wanted to start was, you know, to give back to God and to our church. So even though we're in the red, I want to still give money to our church out of our revenue, not necessarily our profit.
0: Okay.
1: And so
0: yeah. And by give money, do you mean like a tithe for your family, or you're doing this as a donation of what you make to go back to the church? Just that's part of your business model.
1: Right, as part of our business model, because okay. We do tithe to our church already
0: okay.
1: on a weekly basis. So
0: this
1: would be above that, but coming out of the business.
0: Are you guys able to absorb losing $78,000?
1: Well, it's $7,000 to $8,000, not $78,000.
0: Oh, my gosh. I thought you said $78,000, and I was about to say, Christy, we got to re-examine some stuff here.
1: Yeah, same. Problem.
0: Oh, my gosh. That helps a little bit. Okay, that helps a little bit.
1: Yeah.
0: Then my question is, can you absorb, I mean, let's say you give the church $2,000, so that means if you're already in the whole $8,000, that would cause you to be in the whole $10,000 at that point. Mm-hmm. Can y'all absorb $10,000 right. loss for a hobby that you love?
1: I think we can. And this is like another part of this piece. I want to quit my job, not for the business, but to focus on our family
0: okay. And,
1: you know, be a stay-at-home mom. We have a 9-year-old.
0: Yeah.
1: And really the only debt we have is our home.
0: Okay.
1: So we don't have any credit card debt. We own our cars. Our student loans are paid off. I've been on Ramsey Solutions since like 2007.
0: Yeah,
1: and
0: that's awesome.
1: My husband through it.
0: Okay. How much?
1: So
0: how much do you make a year in the job you have now?
1: Okay. So my bring home is about $54,000.
0: Okay.
1: We would be losing that.
0: Mm-hmm.
1: And my husband's is like $95,000 bring home.
0: Okay. Perfect. Have you guys done a budget on the $95,000 that if that is your new household budget that you guys would be okay financially?
1: My husband has said that we will be.
0: Okay. Have you looked at the numbers?
1: So I have not. Okay, we're actually going to our financial planner today.
0: Oh, great. Okay. Well, they may be able to answer some questions too. Yeah. So I want you to be comfortable. I want you guys to do a mock budget and just say, okay, because there's two issues here. Candle business, candle ministry, we're going to call it because you've lost money on
2: yeah.
0: it. And then stay-at-home mom. Okay, so stay-at-home mom. I would do a mock budget of what he brings home every month and look at your realistic expenses and just say, yeah, we can totally do this. And you might be able to, Chris. You guys have no debt.
2: Yeah.
0: You should be able to. So I would, yeah.
1: I think so, too.
0: Yeah, make sure you feel good about that. And then the giving on the candle
2: yeah,
0: business.
2: Yeah, it sounds like right now that's all the candle business does is take whatever money there is and donate it, right? Because there's no
1: right.
2: profit.
1: Well, a large bunch of our money actually goes to our 403Bs, our 401Ks, our IRAs, and our daughter's savings. So we save a lot, and he wants to pay our house off in like 9 years, and we're already in it for 6.
0: Mm-hmm.
1: So I think technically with our cash, like that, our reserve, like we have our 6 months savings, and with our daughters, like we could pay it off next year. So, but then that would leave us with like nothing, right? No
0: yeah.
1: debt, but no emergency fund either. And it's like starting from scratch, but with no debt and my husband working and me not. So that's like, it's just this whole thing. Like what, it's a lot of possibilities we have.
2: Well, I wouldn't use your emergency funds to do
1: okay.
2: this because you need that in case of an emergency.
1: Right.
2: So
1: right.
2: I would just, I don't think anything's on fire in terms of you feeling like you have to go at light speed to pay off the mortgage, because you said,
1: thank you.
2: Oh, you're welcome.
1: But you, thank you. Because I'm like, if I stop working, we can do it in 15, right? It doesn't have to be done in 9. Like, we could still manage to make that work and still be ahead of the game. And
2: don't get me wrong.
1: This thing in his head.
2: I'm right in the middle of you two. I like the idea of being very intentional about paying off the mortgage. And when I mean very intentional, I mean maybe not letting it go 15 years, because the hope is that you can do it, you know, and
0: do it in 11.
2: Yeah, right? 9 to 11.
1: Right.
2: But at the same point, I would not go to the extent of saying we're going to drain all of our emergency funds and, you know, stop investing in the 401k and stop. I would not do that, because that's a drastic take that none of us here would ever suggest you to do. I think you do it as the baby steps teach it, which is during this season, you continue investing 15% and you continue with the kids, you know, college funds, and you continue then on top of that, putting extra towards your mortgage as you have it. And as the candle making business produces it, right?
0: The ministry.
1: Okay.
2: Yeah, the ministry. And so, but don't unplug those other things to make this happen, because if the research you've done on the budget is true, you should be able to live on the $95,000. And that includes doing the things that we've said. That includes you continuing to invest, continuing to put aside for college, and continuing to put extra on the mortgage. If you can't do those three things, then that means we need to reevaluate the budget and figure out where that money is, and if it's truly possible like we thought it was.
1: Right. Okay. And so even with, you know, being in the red on the business, you think like we could still, I mean, it might not look like $2,000, but even if it's like 500 or 1,000, I just want to give something.
0: You know, I would give above on the income that you actually make.
2: Yeah.
0: This is a hobby, Christy. Okay. That's kind of how you have to look at it. Like your husband plays golf and spends $8,000 a year on golf.
2: That's
0: like,
2: right.
0: That, I mean, that's kind of where it's at. So I feel like it would be bad accounting to continue to go in the red just for your good heart. It mathematically doesn't really make sense, right? And we're all about generosity and all of it, but God also gave us reason and logic that we have to plug our brains into, and that's not wrong. So if you guys want to be more generous on your actual income that you are making to your household, then absolutely, you guys can decide to do that. You may have to cut things in order to make that happen, but no, I think continuing to go in the red for something feels irresponsible to me.
2: I agree with that.
1: Okay.
0: But your heart is good.
1: Thank you.
0: So I want your heart, I want that to still be satisfied, right? The giving part of it is still beautiful and great.
2: True.
0: I would just look at it in a different bucket for it to make logical sense.
1: Okay. Yep, that makes sense.
0: Yeah. And logic is a gift from God too, you guys. Remember that. Like, like sometimes we go generosity and we can go high emotion with all of it, which is good too. But also God's given us reason and logic, and that's a good thing to plug in. And so from a logical perspective, as we do math,
2: that doesn't make
0: sense to continue to give. But Christy,
2: well,
0: and I hope you get to stay home, Christy. And you guys have put yourself in a position where you get to make that decision, which is beautiful. Like, that's what we're talking about, you guys, to get your money under control so you have choices and options in life. And when you look up and you're like, hey, I want to be home for a season, you get to, because you did the hard work of getting out of debt.

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1: What's up, guys? It's Rachel Cruz. When I talk to people on The Ramsey Show, 90% of the problems I hear come down to one thing, not having a plan. 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

0: Up next, we have Jessica in Fort Wayne, Indiana. Hi, Jessica. Welcome to the show.
1: Hi. Thanks for letting me on.
0: Yes, absolutely. How can we help?
1: So I have a fairly new business. We've been open about 3 years and unfortunately had to get the big expense of replacing our entire roof and then also had some other structural things along with that. The estimate that we were originally given was about $75,000 for all of that, which we saved over time so as not to take out any more loans. We did, in that time, as they discovered more problems, approved for an additional $14,000 on top of that. But then we just received the final total, and there was an additional $25,000 beyond all of that that they had done without any documentation or consent. Like, they never mentioned to us that anything else was going to happen. And when I asked about it, they just said, well, little things added up over time. And so $25,000 is not a little thing. And obviously with us not taking out a loan and doing this all out of cash, that is even harder to, you know, have all that set aside. They did offer to reduce that total by about $10,000, which would remain, or it would leave us with a remaining $15,000 overage beyond all of what we had approved. So my question is, do we just take that deal and kind of count it as the cost of doing business, or should we push back a bit more and say, you know, we didn't approve for this, you didn't ask our permission, and if you had asked, we wouldn't have given it because we don't have that money readily available.
0: Is the work already done?
1: You know, I also don't want to be a jerk. The work's already done.
0: Oh,
1: and they did beautiful work, and that's what makes it hard, is I don't want to be that business owner that then ends up getting a bad name because I'm fighting on paying for the work that was done, but they did the work without approval.
0: So, change orders or anything. I mean, they just
1: no change orders, nothing. No verbal discussion.
2: That's
1: bad business. Any of that.
2: Very bad. Yeah, very
1: Which
2: bad.
1: Which is crazy because they are very reputable. We chose them knowing that they were the most expensive because we had a lot of trust in them and we really enjoyed all of our time until we got that final bill, and they just don't have a great explanation other than things add up.
2: And when you looked at the itemized bill, you saw the money go towards certain things that you know were implemented?
1: Basically, that overage came in some of the extra structural work. And there wasn't broken down, this much for such and such materials of it. It was just for this portion of the work. That's where the overage was. But the guy said he looked over it thoroughly and he doesn't think that there are any mistakes. And I don't think that it's I don't think that they're scamming us or anything.
0: Right.
1: I think that they just truly.
0: It's just bad communication. And they went ahead and started making decisions on your behalf without you choosing to. So Jessica, I don't know if there's much you can. I don't think there's much you can do at this point.
1: That's kind of what I was afraid of.
2: I don't think so, because the work is done. And unless you're going to say, and unless you're going to make them go through and itemize that and push on it and have the ability to speak into it from that viewpoint. Do you see what I'm saying? I think, but at the same point, I hate to tell you that because to spend an extra $25,000 over what you thought, because you said you said first they added $14,000 and then they added another $25,000, but then they refunded $10,000. So you're $29,000 over what you thought?
1: It was basically $40,000 over the original estimate is where we ended up.
2: Okay. And then,
1: were $14,000 of that we did approve that they actually talked to us and said, okay, this is the change we need to make. Mm-hmm. We in the back, it had to be full thickness replaced.
2: Okay.
1: And so they talked about that. We approved to go that extra $14,000 beyond the $75,000.
2: So you approved
1: The final bill. Yes. But then the final bill was $114,000. And so that means $25,000 of overage that we never talked about.
2: But then they came back and they said, we'll give you 10 back, right?
1: Yes, they said 10 back, so that leaves us with about 15,000 of the overage that wasn't approved. But if we need to make it happen, we can continue, we cut our salaries back to try to do all of this in cash, and we can continue doing that.
2: I can tell you, and Rachel, you're probably better suited for this, but anytime I've done a project in my house, it's always been a little bit more than
0: it's usually
2: estimation.
0: Over budget, over time. I mean, that's kind of the classic.
2: It just always is. Yeah. And so we always plan for that. And maybe that's just the way it is. Now, that's projects, renovations. But typically, if I'm having something serviced or replaced. What they tell you it is usually is what it is.
1: We were just kind of shocked by it.
2: And to the tune of 15,000 at this point, I feel like they were fair enough to say, okay, you approved the 14, and then they said, oh, we're sorry, we comped the 10 back. There's part of me that I don't know if I would keep. I mean, you could push on it a little bit more, but I just don't know how much you're going to get out of this.
0: Yeah, I mean, you could push and just say, hey, this is the amount we've agreed upon. We did not sign off on the change orders of, no, and again, they may have gotten in it and the structural stuff. But to your point, they may be scamming you, but they're like, no, we have to do this. And so it's just the communication aspect of it that's really frustrating, really, really frustrating. Mm-hmm. And you got a top of the line company, and I know those kind of companies, and they will have the best of the best of the best, and that's what you pay for. Yep,
2: that's right.
0: And you get what you pay for in a good way, but you also sometimes could be overpaying for something that you probably could have gone middle of the road and been as fine.
2: Yeah.
0: You know what I mean? But that's hard. So yeah, Jessica, I'm sorry.
2: The teaching, I guess, would be when you do things like this, really
0: you
2: plan
0: have to be on
2: 15%.
0: Them. Yes, and you have to be on that communication with them. So yeah, Jessica, I wish we had a better answer for you, but I'm sorry. All right, let's go to Hunter in Sioux Falls. Hi, Hunter. Welcome to the show.
3: Yes, thank you for having me.
0: Absolutely. How can we help?
3: Yes, so I am just starting the debt snowball, my wife and I. I bumped into a financial planner. Didn't get his name or who he worked for, but he recommended that I amend my W-4 so that my... Sorry, I'm out of breath.
2: What are you doing over there?
3: I'm actually at work, and I was trying to stay busy while waiting to come on the line. So
0: No worries. So they said to adjust your W-4 taxes to what?
3: Because currently I have maximum deductions taken out, and we do receive about a $6,000 to $8,000 a year tax return.
0: Oh, yeah.
3: That I should amend it so that it's a lot less, so yes. I get more money weekly to put towards the debt.
0: That's right. Yes. Correct. I would agree with him. Yes.
3: Okay, and I know the tax forms changed in 2020. How do I go about doing that?
2: It's actually easier than ever. There's literally a line item on there where you can change the amount of withholding. You can just write it in. And so what you can do is think about if not much has changed on your taxes, you can say, okay, what was my typical tax return or tax refund? And then you can go through and divide it by 12. And that's a really good way to get an estimate of what that is monthly and just adjust it up or down. And the lines, I mean, I'd have to pull it up on my computer, but the line item is literally on there for you to change it and put in the withholding that you'd like it to be.
0: Yes.
2: So you can change it from what it was to what you'd now like it to be.
0: I mean, you could get close to $600 back, Hunter, each month, which is amazing.
2: And by the way, that's what we would tell anybody to do who's getting a large refund, especially if you're on baby step two. That money, I mean, we say it on here all the time, Rachel, your income is your biggest wealth building tool. Mm-hmm. You need your income, especially if you have the target of trying to pay off debt, if you're trying to save money quickly, as much money that you can have in your pocket at your disposal to throw at that target. Gosh, yes, get your hands on that money.
0: Yep. So we are with your financial advisor, Hunter. So yep, go in and do that. And we actually have a great blog on RamseySolutions.com all about taxes and adjustments and withholdings, all of that to get this right. So we'll put it in the show notes for all you guys watching on YouTube and listening on podcasts. But yeah, Jade, that's one of our, when you're starting baby step two and you're starting to pay off your debt, there's a couple of go-tos that we've learned over the years to check. 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You could be spending more than you need to, so you can get some cash back. Be looking at your expenses and what you're spending every month. And one of them is your taxes.
2: Yes.
0: You know, put money back in your pocket so it's not sitting over in Washington all year. And then you get an $8,000 check that you can use. You could be using that to get ahead financially. So, yep, Hunter, make those adjustments and, get as close to zero as you can. And, and tax season doesn't have to be a big pendulum swing one way or the other.

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2: Are you a parent who feels guilty about screen time?
3: No.
2: Well, no, not you, sweetheart. But your mommy and daddy do.
3: Why?
2: Because too many apps are filled with AI garbage, inappropriate videos, and random content.
3: Like a dancing potato!
2: Or worse. That's what parents worry about. We're Lingo Kids, and we're here to help parents out. Lingo Kids is the number one entertainment platform for young kids because kids love it and parents can trust it. They want something safe.
3: And-

0: All right, let's head to Kansas City, and John is on the line. Hi, John. Welcome to the show.
1: Hi there. How are you? I had a I'm in a situation where last summer I received $175,000, just a lump sum. This summer I'll be receiving another $183,500, mm-hmm. and the next year from January on to the 12-month period, I'll get paid $130,000 over that 12-month period. So I was just curious. I've spent about $75,000 to $80,000 between taxes and other expenses from that payment I got last summer. Mm-hmm. So I had two main questions, and the first one was, how to invest some of the money that I have right now. I put $40,000 in a 401k and have money going into a Roth IRA and a life insurance policy. The question I had was, how could I invest that money? And also, would I be able to comfortably and feasibly afford a $50,000 vehicle?
0: Wow. Where's all this money coming from, John? Is it work, or is it a like a trust or something?
1: Athletics. Yeah, I'm in sport.
0: Oh, okay. Wow.
2: So good. It'll keep coming. You'll keep earning like this?
1: I should have mentioned that. It will go down. It won't be as much. It will probably level out to be anywhere from 70 to 100,000 per year on average. Okay. After this pay.
2: Now, okay. Do you do anything else to earn money, or it's just that?
1: I do not. With the money I have or I'm receiving, I thought about mm-hmm. maybe a business or a house or just, brainstorming things.
0: Yeah. Okay. So I added up the numbers you gave, and if my math is correct, I could be off, but it's close to $500,000, $488,000. Mm-hmm. How much of that went to taxes, and like what's left of everything? Like, I know you have a payment coming next year,
1: yes.
0: You said.
1: And so I've only received.

0: so far, the 175,000 last year.
1: Okay.
0: And I believe I've spent about 75,000 to 80,000 between expenses and taxes.
1: Okay. So you have about 100 grand of that.
0: Well, I should mention I put 40 grand into a 401k, so that's not necessarily liquid.
1: Oh, okay. Gotcha.
2: And what about just your month to month expenses? Like just your eating and your rent, and how are you paying for that?
0: That's through these payments for right now. And that's my monthly, it totals up to be about 2000 to 2500. Mm-hmm. And then the other thing I wanted to mention was I do want to like give some to charity and, you know, tithe. So that will be like about around 10% of all of this will go towards charity.
1: Okay.
2: So I would do this like any other budget. I would sit down and I would, cause you're getting this every single year. So for this year, you made 175,000 a year.
1: Is it guaranteed? Could you get hurt or something and that you won't get the 183 next year, or is it guaranteed?
0: So that 183 and a half will be actually in like the beginning of June this year, and that's guaranteed. Also, the next payment, the one in January, the 130,000 across 12 months that I will start receiving in January is guaranteed. And I could, it'll be up to discussion, but I could potentially even start receiving more money next year.
1: Okay.
0: And then even after that, it'll definitely
1: gotcha.
0: Start.
1: Because so. The thing with payments, and I feel like this would be the same if someone is in sales, right, and they have a $200,000 commission coming in, not to get ahead of herself and making sure that you actually have them. No, don't spend the money before it comes, right? So don't go out and buy a bunch of stuff and then wait for that money to hit. So you want to be cash flowing it well. So when Jade said, yes, setting up like a regular budget is exactly right. So you'll just know ahead of time, okay, in June, this big payment is coming in. So I need to know what I want to do with this. So yes, to answer your question, yes, you can totally afford a $50,000 car.
2: Yeah.
0: Okay. So
2: what about
0: possible.
2: How are taxes being taken out? Are you responsible for that, or are they doing that? Because I don't want you to get hit with a massive tax bill.
1: Well, you said
2: after spending all this.
1: Yeah, because you said you paid $75,000 in taxes already, right?
0: Well, that was no, I didn't. I paid $20,000 up front in taxes, and we filed for a tax extension this year, so I just paid that up front. But I hired like a financial advisor, and he has a CPA that helps me with taxes and things like that.
1: Okay.
0: So I pretty much paid them to file my taxes.
2: Okay, so just overseeing that, making sure that's done properly. And then, yeah, I'd go through and I'd budget it out and I'd try to make this feel a little bit more normal instead of feeling like I've got this, you know, windfall of money and I can just do a bunch of stuff with it. I take it and I'd say, okay, if I'm not going to get money for the next 12 months, what is that every month? Is it around 15 or 16,000? And then plan it out like a normal budget, whatever your rent or mortgage is, whatever you're going to pay for. And then you can budget amounts every month. I'm putting aside this much for my car, or I'm putting this much aside for, you know, what have you, just a typical budget. So you feel the normalcy of that and the kind of like the nature of how that feels month to month versus kind of trying to make every decision, in one fell swoop.
1: Yes. Yeah.
2: Does that make sense?
1: Absolutely. Yeah.
2: I think you can't.
0: Yeah.
2: I think you can afford the $50,000 car, but there's part of me. How long have you been earning like this? How long has this been going on?
0: So last summer was like the first big payment I received like that. And then, like I said, I'll get one in about 4 or 5 weeks, and that's the beginning of June here. Like I said, in January, I'll start receiving that, but it'll kind of level out from there to like more of like a normal salary of like 70 to 100 grand.
2: So if you take the 50,000 out of the 183, then yeah, you're just taking the 130 and you're budgeting your 12 months based off of that. And I would do it that way. There's part of me that would love, how old are you?
0: 24.
2: I'm just going to say this, and you don't have to do this. This is just me being your buddy. There's part of me that I would take this money now and budget it that way, and I would save up. I would teach myself to save up the $50,000 out of your budgeted money every single month and start exercising that muscle of delayed gratification, because there's something to that at a young age, and especially when you're receiving money in big clumps like this, resisting the urge to dump it all on big purchases right away. Does that make sense?
0: And yeah, I'm very like, and that's one reason I'm calling, is I'm pretty conscious about, I don't really buy luxury items for myself. This is kind of like the first thing I've been prompted to like really buy like for myself, so to speak, that's like a luxury item.
1: Mm-hmm.
0: But my question on that is like, how would you go about kind of saving on the money I'm receiving? Is there like a way that, are you talking about investing in stocks or like having a business?
2: Good question. So we'll set you up with Every Dollar, which is the budgeting tool that we use. It's more than just a budget, and it's going to not only help you manage the money, but it's going to teach you our way of thinking and our guided plan here at Ramsey, which is the baby steps. So here we focus on doing a couple of things really well, but doing them in order and focusing on one at a time, mm-hmm. so you can actually achieve it. So you're a person, it doesn't sound like you have any debt, right? So that jumps you automatically to what we would call baby step three, which is making sure you always have, in your case, I'd have 6 months of expenses. We say 3 to 6 months. That's just parked in a high yield savings account. It's not invested. High yield savings account, it's liquid if you need to get to it, but it's also set aside from your normal spending mm-hmm. money. And then from there, you do baby step four, which is you're investing 15% of your gross.
1: Which you've already started that, John. Mm-hmm. So well done. So, yep.
2: Just make sure it's 15%.
1: Yep.
2: And then no more, no less at this point. And then if you wanted to, you're a young guy, you don't have children yet, so you can skip baby step five for now. But then baby step six is if you have a house, you're thinking about paying off the house, or if you haven't, you can start putting a down payment for a house, that sort of thing. And then after that, after you've paid off your house, then you can start investing more. But that's kind of our guided plan on how we think about moving through building wealth and making progress with your money. So it sounds like you're doing a lot of those things. You just needed mm-hmm. like the tune up of it.
1: Yep. That's right.
0: Sure.
1: Yep. So
0: yeah, absolutely.
1: Yeah. And then you had the giving aspect to throw in there too. Yep. So, and I think that that'll be in Every Dollar. And I would tell you, John, that when you give out of this, I probably would recommend having two or three places you give to, because sometimes if it's one big donation, and especially if it's a smaller nonprofit or something, and you end up being the one propping them up for a while, because this is not money that's going to be continual throughout the rest of your life. You know what I mean? Like, just be wise about the giving. But yeah, I think you can do it all.
0: So you just said give to a couple different companies, and what was the reason for that?
1: I would, because if you give this, if you give 18, 20, 30,000 to one, that's a huge windfall on them. And if they expect any level of that going forward, you don't want to be the largest donation, right? So just something to think about, because it's just going to be a lot of money at once. So,
0: perfect.
1: Yep. So, John, absolutely. I think you can be giving, invest 15% of your income. You can go enjoy some of it. And I think you can afford that car if you want it. And then be thinking about real estate, too, and putting a big down payment on a home. I think at those buckets, it's a lot of buckets, but I think you can fill them over the next 12 months with all the work you've done. 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

0: 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All right, let's head to, is it Ia in Buffalo? Did I pronounce that correct?
1: It's Aya. Hi,
0: Aya,
1: ladies.
0: I'm sorry. Yes, well, thank you for calling, Aya. How can we help?
1: So I have a question. I am about to run into about maybe $2 million, a lump sum.
0: Wow.
1: But I have bad money management. I give away my money. I spend my money. I am currently right now living in poverty. I am a nurse in my town, so I have had tons of money. I go and buy high-end cars. I've bought houses, sold houses, given houses away, diamonds.
0: Oh, boy.
1: I cashed out my 401k about a couple years ago. I make really, really silly financial decisions. I've been Chapter 7 bankrupt three times.
0: How old are you?
1: 44.
2: Okay, and you ready to break that cycle? You know it exists.
1: Yes.
2: I'm ready to break the cycle.
1: And I am extremely fearful. Like, when I get this money, do I, like, go and pay cash for another house? Do I finance the house? I just don't know what to do. And I don't want to fall into my old pattern.
0: Yeah,
1: like,
0: thinking
1: going out of town when people don't even know.
2: Have you identified the source of what that's coming from? Have you identified causes you to, because it sounds like you're a bit of a rescuer. It sounds like you come to people's rescue it sounds like you're a bit of an enabler. Have you identified why that is?
1: Yes.
2: And where that comes from?
1: I've always been into, you know, shopping and things. My grandmother was very wealthy, so we shopped. We did well. My brother was murdered in 2013, and I started to pad my life emotionally with materialistic things, but I couldn't fill the void. So it just took me into overdrive. So, like, we talking about me waking up at 6 o'clock in the morning and catching a flight to Texas just to eat, just to come back home that night. Like, things that you couldn't even think of.
2: Have you figured out how to remedy that in a healthier way, or how to kind of heal through that?
1: Well, I have a grandson now, so I think I've not healed the homicide, but I've navigated through it. So now I'm not as ditchy to go and spend money. In addition to, I'm hurt now. So all of this great lifestyle went down the drain. I can't work right now because I'm hurt. But this is where this $2 million is going to come from.
2: How long are you unable to work? Like, what's the status of that?
1: So I've been out of work already for about 18 months.
2: Oh, man.
0: And the
2: $2
0: million, did you get hurt on the job? And you're getting a settlement?
1: I did not get hurt on the job. I had a fall, but I am getting a settlement.
0: Okay.
1: For about almost $2 million.
0: Yeah.
1: So I need to refund my 401k. I need to buy another property. I need to buy a car. Like, I need things to do, but I also want to open up a business. I want to open up a home care business.
2: Okay, let's pause. Because you're already starting to go back into that mindset, which is the moment I have money, I got to spend it on something. And that's not true. So I want to open up the conversation with a really basic principle that we teach here. And it's so basic that we teach it to kids, which is when you have money, there's three things you do with it. You give some, you save some, and you spend some. And you have to do all three. And you have to do them in the correct proportions. And if you can walk away with that little piece and filter everything through that, Aya, that's going to help you. because you've got to save some. And that's the part that's missing from your equation. Those three things. And then the second part, which I'll call it the second part, but it's probably the most important thing that needs to underpin all of this, which is you've got to decide, and I don't know what your relationship with debt has been, but you've got to decide, no matter what, I don't borrow money.
1: Mm-hmm. Okay.
0: At all.
2: Ever.
0: I'm done. Not for business, not for other people, not for cards. We don't borrow money. Say it. I don't borrow money.
1: I don't borrow money.
2: Ever.
0: Keep it's over. That. Ever. Keep that so close to your heart. Keep that so close to your heart, okay?
2: Yeah.
0: Because this $2 million can change. This will change your life. This will set you up for a life without financial stress that you've been in. You know what I mean? In these cycles. And so so we'll tell you kind of what we would do. But first, I would also say, so Jade's big point. Did you hear? Give, save, spend, no debt. I'm going to tell you, you need to find someone. I don't know if it's someone, a good friend, a family member, someone in your church. But someone who is good with money, someone who has built some wealth slowly over time, and you look at them and they're the kind of person that you're like, I trust them. How they live their life and the way they view money, but they've done well, I want them in my life. And I'm not kidding. Before you make any big purchase, I want you to call that person before you do anything.
2: Did anybody come to mind? Did anyone come to mind when she said that?
1: Yeah, two people.
2: Okay. Yes.
0: And they need to know everything. I'm serious. The deep, I hate the word accountability because it feels so like I'm going to tell you yes or no. I don't know.
2: It's like a friend.
0: But a true friend who can be your financial friend who's going to know all the numbers. That you need someone in your life that is with you in this. And not because you're not capable of doing it on your own. I think you can build that muscle and you can. But for anyone out there who's single and doing this stuff, and especially if you're coming into $2 million and you're so self-aware enough to know, like, I'm not great at this. Have someone who's good to bounce ideas off of, okay? Mm-hmm. So those are important. Now, what are we going to do with this $2 million? Let's talk real quick. What is your car situation? You threw out about a car. What are you currently driving, and do you have debt on it?
1: I'm not driving anything at the moment. I can't drive. I have
2: You can't drive.
1: I have to have surgery, so I can't drive.
0: Oh, because of your health. Okay.
2: How soon do you think it'll be until a car becomes part of your life again? And driving becomes part of your life again.
1: Probably about 8 or 9 months. Maybe about 8 months.
0: Okay. So let's just hold off on that.
2: What about other debt? Do you have debt that needs to be paid off? Do you have any debt?
1: Absolutely. Yes,
2: Tell us all of it.
1: I have probably about a $25,000 Navy Federal credit card that I need to pay off. Okay. Just Capital One's, Discover's, but everything is high limit. $20,000, $10,000, $30,000. Everything is high limit, and everything was maxed out.
2: Okay. So how many... If you had to calculate how much debt you have in credit cards, what's the total?
1: Right now, about $73,000.
2: Okay.
0: So we're going to cut those up tonight, Aiyah, okay? We're done with credit cards, okay? Because Aiyah is a person that doesn't borrow money. We don't go into debt, right?
1: I do not borrow money.
0: That's right. So that means no credit cards. Cut them up.
1: Okay.
0: Get your debit card out. That's what you're going to spend money on. That's on your debit card. No more credit cards. They've been horrible to you. You see what it's done?
1: Horrible to me.
0: Yes.
1: Three bankruptcies later.
0: Not a blessing. Not a blessing. Okay.
2: So now, what about the 401k? Was it a 401k loan or did you just take the early withdrawal? Like, what did you do?
1: No, I did an early withdrawal. I ran into like a little health issue then, so I was able to cash it out. Not too many penalties. And I lived off of it for a little while.
2: Okay. So that's not debt.
1: I did go back to work. But after that, I had my accident. Uh-huh. And so now I've been out ever since.
2: Tell us more debt. Is there more besides the $73,000?
1: No. $73,000 should.
0: What's your housing situation?
1: I live somewhere where I don't love, so I'm absolutely.
0: But you own a home? Do you own a home?
1: No.
2: You rent.
1: No.
0: You're renting. Okay. We're going to take some of this money and we're going to buy a modest, not a $2 million, not a $2 million home, a modest home.
2: Yeah.
0: To get us started in an area that we like. Okay. So those would be some big purchases, but you need to go over those numbers with a friend. Please have someone in your life that's walking through this with you. And cut up the credit cards tonight. Let that be one of the posts in the ground for you.
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6: Missing in Morocco, I'm Jim Ossman, Fox News. The U.S. military is searching for two service members in Morocco. That's after they went missing during training exercises. Fox's Stephanie Bennett now.
7: Officials have not yet said what unit or branch these missing Americans belong to. The United States Africa Command announced that the two U.S. servicemen went missing during an annual multinational military exercise called African Lion. Well, they say the incident remains under investigation and the search is ongoing, involving ground, air, and maritime resources. The service members were reported missing last night near the Cap Draw training area near the city of Tantan, close to the Atlantic Ocean. The terrain there is mountainous with cliffs, a mix of desert and plains, with temperatures in the mid-70s.
6: The missing service members were reportedly going on a hike before they disappeared. Another ship in the Strait of Hormuz is reportedly attacked as President Trump says he's reviewing a new Iranian proposal for peace. Fox's Brian Yenis in Tel Aviv.
8: The United Kingdom Maritime Operations says that a large cargo ship has been attacked by multiple small boats. That is what that ship is reporting. Keep in mind that Iran has attacked at least four vessels in the Strait of Hormuz using those fast boats since this war began. Meantime, a senior Iranian official tells Reuters that Iran is once again not willing to negotiate its nuclear program with the U.S. until after the war ends, and that Iran wants control of shipping in and out of the Strait of Hormuz under new governing rules like charging tolls.
6: Meantime, fighting continues between Ukraine and Russia. Ukraine launched a wave of strikes against Russian oil targets hitting a key port on the Baltic Sea and two tankers that were the Ukraine alleges were illegally used to transport Russian crude. America's listening to Fox News.
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26: All right, let's do it. The Markley, Van Camp, and Robbins Show. Jamie Markley, David Van Camp, Scott Robbins. Well,
27: oh my gosh,
26: that's three attempts on the Trumpster now.
27: Yeah, dang, man.
26: Well, and right after it happened, Peter Ducey Fox asked the question.
28: I ask, respectfully, why do you think this keeps happening to you?
29: Well, you know, I've studied assassinations, and I must tell you, the most impactful people, the people that do the most, you take a look at the people, Abraham Lincoln, I mean, you go through the people that have gone through this where they got them. But the people that do the most, the people that make the biggest impact, they're the ones that they go after. They don't go after the ones that don't do much because they like it that way. And when you look at the people that have either, whether it was an attempt or a successful attempt, they're very impactful people. Just take a look at the names there. The big names, and I hate to say I'm honored by that, but I've done a lot. We've done a lot.
26: That is true.
27: Yeah. Little gallows humor there. I mean, again, he's been through this twice before that we know of, so, I mean, I guess it's not that much of a surprise that he'd be able to sort of take it as it comes, you know, just happens. I thought it was interesting the way he answered that question, because to me, the answer, why do you think this keeps happening, is because the left is driving itself insane about Donald Trump.
30: That would have been the first thing I was thinking.
31: That's a very short trip, my friend.
27: But right.
31: That's a very short trip. They're right there on the precipice all the time.
27: But yeah, then it's like, okay, actually, he gave a better answer than I would have in that moment.
30: I mean, to his point, I mean, if Charlie Kirk, you know, wasn't impactful, he'd still be alive.
27: Yeah.
30: That is true.
31: Well,
30: I mean, you know, I remember I've said it I don't know how many times. It was Thanksgiving 2015, day before. I'm just hanging out with my dad. And he was talking about Trump saying, you know, people want real change. Not that Obama crap, you know, hopey changey, whatever. No, they want real change. And he was the guy that was going to do that. And when you see either what he's done or what he's tried to do, it is real change.
0: Mm-hmm.
30: For the, you know, media elite, they look at it as, hey, we had this great gig going for a long time, and this guy came in and disrupted it with his crass statements and calling us enemy of the people, and, you know, he's brought all this on himself. Well, it was also because he was changing things. And he wasn't beholden to the same people, well, everyone else in D.C. is beholden to. Well, and I mean, you can't expect it to stop.
31: Yeah, but it's the justification of killing someone.
0: Yeah. Well,
30: yes.
31: I mean, it bothers the hell out of me that you've got this in spades, the justification of killing someone.
30: Did you see how many nuts out on social media?
31: Oh, yeah.
30: Were actually crying because he didn't complete the task that he wanted.
31: He didn't kill him.
30: Right. Yes, it's insane.
0: And it's, again, it's not just weirdo lefties with the nose piercing and all that stuff. It's like teachers.
31: Oh, yeah.
0: Who are out there. Like, openly saying, like, oh, man, I thought it was going to be a good day. Dang, man, what the hell is going on?
30: Yeah.
31: Well, remember, he had Tim Walz reading the paper thinking he was going to hear the good news?
0: Oh, yeah.
31: Trump was dead?
0: That one day it'll happen.
31: Yeah, one day it'll happen. Yeah.
0: Yeah.
30: Yes. I mean, well, think about all of the teachers, all the healthcare workers, all the nurses that were celebrating Charlie Kirk getting assassinated. You're like, oh, my gosh, these people take care of us sometimes when we need them in the hospital. How do you know who's who? Yeah, it's...
31: Well, that's just it. I don't stoke my paranoia anymore because I already feel that way. I do. And the thing is, I'm waiting for them to, when you follow your patient entry forms and whatever, political affiliation.
30: Right. I don't think we're there yet, but not I see what you're saying.
31: No.
30: Trump, this was a weird statement, but, you know, trying to find some levity in this?
0: Yeah, well, talking to 60 Minutes then. He gave his take on how quick the gunman was as he just sort of stormed into this area where he was eventually stopped before he could do any big time damage. He said, yeah, that guy was moving quick.
30: Yeah, no kidding.
29: His speed was rather incredible. Actually, it was like a blur.
1: How did he get that close with the place swarming with security?
29: I will say, look, I say it because I'm a big fan of the people of law enforcement, and you know, some of these people, they may be crazy, but they're not stupid, and they figure things out. He ran 45 yards, they say, and he just went to it, and then, boom, he popped through it. I mean, he ran like I think the NFL should sign him up. He was fast. When you look at it on tape, it's almost like a blur.
1: Right.
29: But it was amazing, because as soon as they saw that, you could see them draw their guns. They were so professional, aimed their guns, and then they took him down immediately.
30: Yeah. I mean, I get what he's saying. He should never have been that close.
0: No.
30: Security was terrible.
0: Well, it's crazy. I mean, the reaction to the attack was quick, was professional, like you said. But the fact that this dude checked into the hotel with a bag full of guns the day before, when you know you've got all these people in the press, you've got all these people in the government, high-ranking officials, including now the president of the United States, you think they're going to check the guests a little bit more? Like,
30: dude,
0: in this guy's manifesto, he's writing, like, I think I'm being pranked because of how easy this is.
30: Yes. Yeah, there was a volunteer at the event that talked to the New York Post after it happened, like, kind of freaking out, is, you know.
2: He was literally from me to that building, and there was a security guy there, too. I mean, I don't think anyone knew what he was doing.
3: Describe him. What did he look like?
2: I'm not even sure what he looked like.
3: And what made you think he's a shooter? How do you know he's a
2: guy? I saw him put the gun together and start shooting.
3: Oh, my God.
2: Yes. I mean, he put it together and started and ran towards the stairs to go down to the ballroom.
3: Who did he shoot? In what direction did he shoot? What did he shoot?
2: I don't know what he shot. It just seemed like he was shooting all over the place.
30: Bethany Miller wrote a piece, saw it at Daily Wire, talking about how she attended the other night. And never had to go through security to get there. And said it was no surprise that the gunman was able to get as far as he did. Walking up to the Hilton, security outside the front entrance asked to see tickets before reaching the hotel's circular driveway and main entrance. A ticket was required for entry, whether to the official dinner or any associated reception hosted by outlets like Fox or Politico or CBS. Said I was invited to a reception and didn't have a ticket to the official dinner. But once inside the lobby, attendees roamed freely. Escalators led down to the red carpet area, the international ballroom where the dinner took place, and smaller ballrooms hosting numerous receptions. Only the main ballroom was secured by metal detectors.
31: That's insane. Wow. I can't believe that. You know, here's another thing. I did not know this, and I don't know if anybody knows it or not, but if people were asking me, and I don't know the answer to it. Can you just carry weapons onto a train? I'm guessing you can.
27: Well, yeah, it's not the same as an airport, I guess.
31: No, but I mean, you don't go through metal detectors or anything on a train? Nothing.
27: No. Last time I rode a train, at least, no.
31: It's been a while, but quite a while since I rode a train. But, I mean, it was weird. And that and the fact that he had his gun stored at his parents' house and they didn't know it.
27: Yeah.
30: Yeah.
31: How the hell? Those two things don't make any sense to me.
30: You ever stored weed when you were living with your parents, Scott?
31: Weed, but not two long guns and knives and everything else.
30: My point is, you can hide stuff.
31: Well, sure, but I mean...
30: It's not that amazing
31: I can
30: to me.
31: I stick a bag of weed in the pocket of my pants and walk upstairs. Can't do that with a gun. I can't put it down my pants and walk upstairs.
27: Just have to try hard enough.
31: I guess. No, okay, well, maybe you're right.
30: You can.
31: Maybe you're right. Maybe you can. Maybe you can have weapons.
30: And you're piecing it together. Mm-hmm. Yes.
31: Okay, yeah, one piece at a time, kind of like putting anything together.
30: Sure.
31: Okay. Model car or something. Yeah.
30: The other thing interesting about this one, and at least initially covered different by media, because they're part of the story.
27: Oh, yeah. This was personal to them, which is why I think it seems like a lot of people are taking it more seriously.
30: 100%. Because they were scared to death, like anyone would be.
31: Oh, yeah.
30: Oh, yeah. But they're talking about it, yes. And John Carl from ABC talked about getting the, quote, wellness check.
27: Yeah, he got a wellness check from the Trumpster yesterday morning.
30: Yeah. I thought that was interesting.
4: Yeah, my phone rang shortly after 7 a.m. My landline, George, actually a number that few people call, and it was President Trump calling. He said at first he was calling to see if I was okay with what happened last night. Are you okay? And then he reiterated many of the things he said in his press conference last night, emphasizing the unity that he felt in that moment, that he felt at the dinner before the shooting, and certainly after with the people who reached out to him. And he said absolutely, and he was quite firm about this, that dinner must be rescheduled.
30: Yeah, he's all about that. I don't know how they can do it at that hotel. I mean, you're looking at how many people? Oh. 2,500. Yeah. Easy, right? Inside a place like that? I mean, you're going to have to redo security in a way that's never been done before. Because this is a whole different era we're living in now.
27: Sure is. I like the relationship that he has with John Carl.
30: It's interesting. It's like Maggie Haberman of the failing New York Times.
27: Yeah. With John Carl, it's kind of like the dynamic between the old man and the little fat kid from the movie Up, where it's like the grumpy old man doesn't really like the kid, but he loves the kid. You know, he's going to protect him. He's going to look after him.
30: But the little kid doesn't hate the old man.
31: I think it's funny Trump's up at 7 o'clock in the morning, and he's got John Carl's home phone number.
30: He's already at it, man. He's always been that way. That's Trump. I mean, he gets up, and it's like, boom, I'm going to work, and this is just part of my day. That's what I do.
31: John Carl, home phone?
30: the home phone is also very interesting.
31: It is.
30: Like an added personal touch or something. Right. Yeah, there's a lot of different angles to get to this whole story. A lot of stuff that's coming out that is really head-scratching. Some takes that didn't age very well, we'll put it that way. It is also Mashup Monday.
27: Yes, it is.
30: So what do you have for us today, David?
27: A little bit different, a change of pace, you might say, but this dude decided to play a recorder alongside, you know, like the one you'd get in elementary school.
30: Okay.
27: Alongside Dire Straits' Sultans of Swing.
30: Okay.
31: On a recorder.
27: All right. And it's impressive.
30: Okay, roll it.

0: Well, I will say this. Any hope for unity is now gone. There's not going to be any.
1: Let's go.
0: Because there are going to be some people that will say, hey, that was fun. That's kind of cool. And others will say, that is one of the worst things I've ever heard in my entire life.
2: Borderline sacrilegious. Right? Yeah.
3: That's the best Dire Straits has ever sounded.
0: Van Jones is hoping we could come together. I don't think it's going to happen. We'll get to that in the five stories we're watching today. Coming up. WMT.
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0: The Markley Van Camp and Robbins Show. Jamie Markley, David Van Camp, Scott Robbins, and the five stories we're watching today.
1: All right, number five. Iran's president is urging citizens to cut electricity use amid the ongoing crisis there. You know, because according to the media, Iran's winning, but they're saying, hey, shut off the lights. Okay, we don't have a lot of energy production going on right now. All right.
0: Was the statement actually, what's wrong with turning on two lights instead of 10?
1: Yes, that was the quote.
2: That's very Jimmy Carter era stuff.
1: Right.
2: You know.
0: Just fatherly.
2: Yeah.
0: What are these lights doing on?
1: I'm lighting up the overhead here.
3: I don't work for the power company.
1: I'm out at the meter and it's spinning like a top. Somebody turn off some lights. Number four, a comedian on Twitter wrote, I want Trump to change ICE to NICE, National Immigration and Customs Enforcement. So the media has to say NICE agents all day, every day. I only bring it up because Trump saw it and wrote, great idea, do it.
0: Let's see,
1: number three, President Trump, of course, this is the big story, and we'll be rounding out the rest of the five related to this big story. President Trump and other White House officials had to be evacuated after a dude fired shots outside of the White House Correspondents' Dinner on Saturday night. A security officer was shot. Number two, 31-year-old Cole Allen has been arrested. Due in court today, he reportedly checked into the Hilton Hotel where the event was being held one day earlier. And number one, Cole Allen also sent an anti-President Trump manifesto to his family members before opening fire, calling himself the friendly federal assassin.
0: Yeah. Guy went to school for engineering, so at least a teacher part-time.
2: Yeah.
0: And a lot of the students said, I never would have guessed this.
2: Mm-hmm. He invented a braking system on wheelchairs.
0: Yeah. I saw a clip of him.
2: I mean, he wasn't a dumb guy from an academic standpoint.
0: No. Well, is it fair to say he was brainwashed like so many other people?
1: That's what it seems like, yeah.
2: Yeah.
0: When you read that manifesto?
2: Yeah.
1: Yeah.
0: Calling Trump a pedophile?
2: Yeah.
0: All these other things? Yeah, and he thought he would be a hero. And if you're in that echo chamber, like I'm sure he was, you look at the Mangione guy, mm-hmm. who is hailed as a hero from crazy leftists. Mm-hmm. It's like, oh, if I do this, you know, I'll be looked at, you know, in these great sort of terms. Mm-hmm. That is the kook that he is. Man, we'll get more into that in a bit. I happen to see a piece from Jennifer Say. She is the lady that used to, well, basically run Levi's.
1: Oh, yeah.
0: I was trying to get schools back open, and next thing you know, she was out because she was questioning, you know, authority and all that stuff. Plus, she was saying a biological dude shouldn't be in a woman's space. Mm-hmm. So she was out of the crazy lib club. And she's also the one that started her own sportswear company, XXXY Athletics, for women. She was at the Correspondents' Dinner, had never been before. She was invited. By Daily Wire. And she was talking about she wasn't looking forward to it that much because it makes her uncomfortable, small talk, things like that, but really wanted to experience it. And all of a sudden, just the complete terror of what happened. She talked about walking into the place and there's pedophiles in there and whatever. And if you do that, you're part of it. You're complicit. All these protesters screaming at her because she was walking by herself. Even afterward, as they were just trying to get out of there. And she had like a several block walk back to her hotel. All the same people still screaming at her. Mm-hmm. What is that?
1: Mental illness.
0: That's probably the best way you could put it. And it's on a mass level. It's something, man. This is the Markley Van Camp and Robbins Show. All right. Know the biggest story of the day, David.
1: Yeah. Well, it's someone tried to kill Trump again.
0: Yes.
1: And got kind of close.
0: And many others.
1: Yes.
0: Some people are saying you're not going to get that many people from an administration all in one place again.
1: Well, I
0: think it's too dangerous.
1: Yeah, it's a dangerous proposition now because there are, I mean, the left has driven itself insane with Trump.
0: And will legacy media, left media, recognize that and change course?
1: No. Oh, nope. Heck no, they won't.
0: No. Even though there was a little bit of reflection because they were part of the story the other night. And we can definitely get into that. And round of What's Your Story? Straight ahead.

0: The Markley Van Camp and Robbins Show. Thanks so much for being here. I'm Jamie Markley, the Gen Xer, the Millennial, David Van Camp, and the Sexy Boomer. That's Scott Robbins. So people are saying this whole thing staged, didn't really happen. You told me about some people, Scott, that you know. Posting that on social media.
1: Yeah, Wag the Dog.
0: You know, if
1: Come on, man.
0: Are you just wanting to tell everybody I'm an idiot? In case you didn't know, I'm a complete moron.
1: Well, this guy is an unemployable idiot, yes.
0: Okay.
1: Yeah.
0: So this kook, and all part of his family. This is all staged. These are all just actors.
1: Yeah.
0: This is just all part of it.
1: Yeah.
0: Okay. Yeah, that makes a lot of sense.
2: Yeah, it doesn't make sense because they left the guy alive.
1: Exactly.
2: So, like, it's like if the guy had died in a hail of gunfire, then maybe I could kind of connect those dots. I wouldn't believe it, but yeah, why would they leave the patsy alive?
0: Yeah, that's true.
2: They're not, the left isn't good at conspiracy theories because they've spent so much time just like not believing any so-called conspiracy theory that they're not creative. That's the problem.
0: True. Man, oh man. But I know, and then other people say, "Yeah, this whole thing was just staged."
2: Yeah.
0: He was never in fear of his life at all. It's just like, well, there was no bullet that went through Trump's ear.
2: Right.
1: I've heard that one, too, several times. Yeah.
0: Like, he had a little packet behind his ear that exploded.
1: Right.
0: Okay.
2: Yeah.
0: Yeah, that sounds good. That sounds plausible.
1: McDonald's ketchup packet.
0: Yeah. Of course, and this came up in the interview, David?
2: Yeah, it did. With 60 Minutes, yeah, Trump was asked about the online conspiracy theories that the shooting over the weekend was faked.
0: Okay.
3: I hesitate to ask you about this, but as you know, these conspiracy theories out there on the left and the right, that the event was staged or that it didn't happen.
4: What, last night didn't happen?
0: Hold on a second.
2: Yeah.
0: Was it also on the right?
2: Not that I saw.
1: I didn't see anything on the right, no.
0: They do that all the time.
1: Yeah.
0: They do. I did not see any of those.
1: I didn't either.
0: Go ahead.

0: Yeah, that it was because it was your first time there, or that Butler didn't happen. These conspiracy theories that are gaining traction on the
1: internet. October 7th didn't happen, and World War II didn't happen, and the Holocaust didn't happen, and many things didn't happen. Yeah, no, I hear it. I don't know. I think they're more sick than they are con people, but there's a lot of con in it, too. I haven't heard that last night didn't happen. What usually it takes a little bit longer.
0: Yeah.
1: Usually they wait about 2 or 3 months to start saying that.
2: Yeah, it was immediate.
3: Yeah. If I remember right, Butler was almost immediate, like within a day.
4: Oh, yeah. Because there were people like Joy Reid who they just couldn't fathom that someone would try to kill Donald Trump, or that Donald Trump would come out looking kind of heroic after the shooting.
3: Right.
4: So they're like, well, at best he got grazed by some flying glass, because that's how physics works.
2: Yeah.
4: You shoot the teleprompter screen, and a little piece of glass somehow travels at the exact same speed as a bullet, which has not slowed down apparently, and hits him on the ear. Okay.
3: Oh my gosh. Now, you had some people, and probably more than we've seen in the other two assassination attempts, of media members saying, hey, this has got to get calmed down. And a lot of people think, well, that's because they were part of the story this time.
4: Yeah.
3: And they were diving under tables. They were scared for their lives. So they knew what it felt like. This was Van Jones, and I want to know if you're buying what he's selling here.
5: Violence is not the way to resolve any grievances. And this cheerleader culture for violence, for people who think that the answer to our problems is to go shooting billionaires or going to synagogues or all these different things, has to be called out immediately.
4: Well, talk to your colleagues at your own network. You're bringing on guys like Hassan Piker, who are openly calling for blood to run in the streets.
2: Yes.
4: I mean, dude, talk to your people.
3: No kidding. Yeah. Megan Basham, we'll guest on Daily Wire. She's like a contributor for their news. She was going through a bunch of stuff. And one of those was what Hassan Piker said this last week leading up to this, like in context. And to hear her read it, it's like, yeah, that is pretty brutal.
6: Quotes from Piker, leaving out the expletives here. Yeah, kill them. Murder those MFers in the street. Let the streets soak in their effing red capitalist blood. And then also this week in the run-up to the dinner, there was an effort by some major journalism associations and by some very high-profile media figures calling for boycotts of this dinner. So just to give you an example, more than 250 journalists, including the Society of Professional Journalists, the National Association of Black Journalists, people like Dan Rather, Sam Donaldson, Ann Curry, they published an open letter saying that because these are not, quote, normal times, anyone who attended the dinner needed to forcefully demonstrate opposition to the president. They also said that the White House Correspondents Association should not, quote, normalize Trump's behavior, but instead fight back.
3: And then I asked the question, I mean, an honest question. If someone were to ask you, when they're saying his actions, what are they talking about? Tweets and mean statements?
4: Yes, mean statements, yes.
3: Any actions, though?
2: Well, they could be pro-Palestinian, I suppose.
4: Yeah,
2: they could be pro-Hamas.
4: Well, they've also...
3: Sam Donaldson?
2: I don't know. Those guys are 1,000 years old. I don't know if they know what they think anymore.
4: They've convinced themselves, like, for example, that Alex Pretty was just executed on the streets of Minneapolis.
2: Yes.
4: They believe that. They believe that Trump, like, personally ordered an ICE agent to just murder an American citizen on the streets. They strip away all the context because that's how they get their jollies that way, man. They just, it's crazy. It's mental illness. Like,
3: people believe what they want to believe is basically what you're saying.
2: Yeah. So they get the white hot spotlight back and they like that. They fall out of favor with the news crews and whatever because it's been, 40 years since they've done anything on television. They keep their name viable.
3: But it's really odd, man, because you're saying, okay, you got to not go to this thing. And if you go forcefully, be against it. Because of what? That's the question so many people have. Like, I don't understand what they're getting at. And you're probably right. They just buy into.
2: Yeah, they do.
3: The narratives they want to believe. Yeah. But they can't honestly believe that Trump is Hitler.
4: I think some
3: of them do. Sam Donaldson? That's sad, man.
2: I mean, well, they talk to these protesters, they stick a mic in. What are you protesting? Fascism. What exactly about Trump is fascist? What makes you think that? And they'll go, well, I don't have enough time to answer
3: this
2: question.
3: Listen, man, if it's some 23-year-old dope out of college and he's saying that nonsense, you're like, okay.
2: No, these are...
3: But that's what I'm saying.
2: Yeah, I mean, these are 50-year-old women and...
3: Well, or people that were in the news game forever and at least understands how that whole business works.
2: They were always closeted liberals, but...
3: Well, of course.
2: Yeah.
3: We all know that. Mm-hmm. But to believe Trump is Hitler?
2: Yeah.
3: That's like next level, man.
2: Yeah.
3: Or eight levels beyond. I mean, it's... I don't even know what to say to it without swearing. I guess I need work.
2: Quiet.
3: Yep. Yep, it's that time. We do it a couple of times a day. Go around the table. It may not be the biggest story out there, but it caught your attention. David, what's your story here?
4: Well, it's a tragic situation in Baton Rouge last week at the Mall of Louisiana. High school kids were there during their senior skip day. Someone got disrespected.
3: Oh, no.
4: And then the guns came out.
3: Okay.
4: Marta Odom, a young woman, she was killed. Another was critically injured. Several others were shot. One suspect still at large, but 17-year-old Markle Lee, not Mark Lee, Markle Lee.
3: Thank you.
4: Has been arrested. Apparently, he's had several run-ins with the law. And, well, he just keeps getting lenient sentences and all of that. So I found this refreshing just because it's something that, like, we all wonder when a tragedy like this occurs. Louisiana Governor Jeff Landry went off about lenient sentencing. It's like, we got to fix this.
3: Okay, roll it.
7: This is the kind of violence that we end up with when we engage in those kinds of policies. And I'm asking the legislature to go back and look at the laws. In fact, people that go into common places and decide to engage in that kind of violence, we should put them away for life. I'm done with them. It doesn't matter how old they are. Somebody has failed. It's not the government's job to raise these people. It's common sense not to go into a public space with a gun and start shooting around blindly. We got 18,000 acres at Angola. If it's up to me, I'd send them all there for the rest of their lives. Next.
3: Amen, bro. Yeah.
2: Wow. All right. You got my vote. You got my vote.
4: Yeah.
2: Yep. Dang.
3: Because it is. It's ridiculous.
2: Need a little bit more of that.
3: And then you'll hear someone say,
8: well, ruining someone else's life is not going to bring the other life back.
4: No, it's called accountability.
3: Yeah. Right. But it might save the next person from a freaking knucklehead like that.
2: And it also the knucklehead may think twice before he does it.
3: Yes.
2: If there's punishment on the other side. I mean, that's crazy.
3: Totally agree. Yep. All right, Scotty, what do you got for your story?
2: I don't know if you guys happen to see this or not, though, during the big kerfuffle at the big dinner the other night, and once the room was somewhat cleared of people who were diving under the tables and then rushed out, right?
3: Yeah.
2: There were still some stragglers that were left out there, and they were stealing wine off the table.
3: I saw that. Dude, it's unreal. It's
2: stealing wine off the tables. And some that were just sitting there just guzzling wine.
3: Yes, because it was early on.
2: Yeah.
3: Some bottles of wine apparently
2: not even opened. Yet.
3: So, you see that one woman is like in a fur coat.
2: Yeah.
3: She's like one after
2: another. Jamming him in the coat. Oh, yes.
3: Yeah.
2: Has not been identified yet, by the way. We don't know who she is. We will, but we don't know now.
4: I think it's fair enough. You know, it's been quite an evening. You might as well not let the booze go to waste.
3: Yeah. People were pretty freaked out. Might need a couple of drinks just to, calm the nerves a little.
2: I saw a couple of other, and they were both women slamming back the bottle at the table afterwards.
4: Taking selfies, too. Some of them.
2: Yes, yeah. Right.
4: I did see one guy while everyone was like ducking for cover, and Secret Service is whisking all these administration officials away. Mm-hmm. And he's just kind of like calmly looking around and still eating his meal.
2: Yes, like eating salad or whatever.
4: This old timer.
2: Yeah.
4: He's like, whatever, man, this is a good meal.
3: For my story, I thought maybe you were going to go this weekend, Scott, the new Michael Jackson movie.
2: I didn't go, but I heard good things about it.
3: Really?
2: Yeah.
3: I guess it made $97 million.
2: Yeah, number one at the box office, overwhelmingly.
3: Yes. I guess there's some bad news with this, that a family that had previously defended Michael during a 2010 interview with Oprah has reversed course and laid down their own abuse allegations, because there are plenty out there with Michael Jackson.
2: Yeah, sure.
3: Well, this couple back in 2010 said they were doing press tours the year after Michael's death. They described themselves as Michael's second family, but now they claim he abused four of their five kids.
4: No, I don't believe them.
3: I didn't either. There is another detail, though.
4: Okay.
3: They supposedly worked out a secret deal with the Jacksons to the tune of $16 million in hush money. Mm-hmm. But the failing New York Times say they stopped getting paid last year, so they're, we're going public now.
2: Well, that's the reason there was, a lot of that was left on the cutting room floor. The allegation part was not in the movie.
3: Right.
2: Was because they can't profit from the alleged crimes that were committed by Michael Jackson as part of the settlements. So they couldn't include that because they would be profiting from said crime.
3: They've got to have proof that they got $16 million, right?
2: Oh, yeah, I would think.
3: Well, that would tell you something.
2: But they also may have to give it back if they negate the agreement.
4: Yeah. That, to me, this just seems opportunistic.
3: Yeah, it did. But Michael Jackson, all the creepiness and craziness.
4: Oh, I think he was a creep, and I believe that something was happening in his house with kids. But this just seems gross. You have this hit movie, and now you're going to go after him again?
3: Yeah. On a lighter note with this, just to bring a little levity into it all. I guess Bubbles is in the movie.
2: The real Bubbles?
3: Not the real
2: Bubbles. Bubbles is dead, I think.
3: Yeah, the chimp.
2: Oh, yeah, they got a Bubbles guy. Person.
3: You ever heard Eddie Murphy tell the story?
2: Oh, yeah.
3: It is hilarious. I hadn't heard this in a long time.
9: Michael Jackson had his chimps go to his house, that Bubbles chimp, when he got a certain age.
10: Yeah.
9: You couldn't f*** with Bubbles. He had Bubbles in a cage. Go near him. Don't go over there, Eddie.
10: You go to his house?
9: Yeah, a few times. And the chimp would be going crazy. Is that Bubble? They said, yes, don't go near the cage. Really, I thought Bubbles was don't go over there.
3: I always thought Bubbles was supposed to be very just cool and
2: apparently not.
3: Mild-tempered.
2: Just with Michael.
11: Don't go near him.
3: All right, got to get to a news update, and Nimrod's in the news in just a few.

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14: Hey! All good. News update, David Van Camp.
15: Illinois Governor J.B. Pritzker is blaming Trump for stirring up political violence. Why? Stop doing things that make us want to shoot you, Donald. They're going down that road again.
16: Exhausting.
15: It's Trump's fault for people still trying to kill him.
14: Golly.
16: If you just obeyed and did what they wanted you to do, none of this would happen.
15: Yes, look what you made me do.
14: And with that, we got to get to Nimrods. Here we go.
17: When the going gets tough.
18: Damn it, this is too hard.
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20: I love the poorly educated.
14: All right. Nimrods in the News. We go to Florida. 37-year-old Kimberly Brown was found in a Tesla parked in the middle lane of a highway.
16: Oh, ooh, boy.
14: Well, she got hammered. She did twice the legal limit, but hopped into her Tesla with autopilot on. Yeah, well, I get home with that. Yep. That'd be cool. But you know, there are monitors in self-driving cars that ensure you're alert and following along. She passed out, wasn't responding, so the vehicle shut itself down right in the middle of the road.
16: Just wherever, huh?
14: Wow. Yes.
16: Wow.
14: So cops got her. DUI charges, and that's Nimrods in the News.

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7: President Trump considers a new Iran peace proposal. I'm Kathleen Maloney, Fox News, and the proposal apparently falls short of what he says is needed to end the conflict.
8: The president reportedly telling Israel's Khan News that he has reviewed this latest proposal from Iran and that he calls it reportedly unacceptable. It comes after last night he said he would review the proposal, but he didn't have high hopes, writing this on Truth Social, saying, quote, "I cannot imagine that it would be acceptable in that they have not yet paid a big enough price for what they have done to humanity and the world over the last 47 years.
7: Fox's Alex Hogan. Travelers are still reeling after Spirit Airlines canceled all its flights and shut its doors Saturday.
9: This comes after years of financial issues for Spirit, multiple bankruptcy filings. President Trump was trying to step in with a bailout, but that deal failed. So many of the 17,000 people who worked for Spirit were not necessarily surprised by the airline shutting down.
10: We were very aware, of what was going on. So, but they also did elaborate that as well. Like, hey guys, we're trying our best. And they kept us informed the entire way. So it wasn't just like we were blindsided completely.
9: And this morning, the Airlines for America president says that those Spirit Airlines planes will likely be repurposed. And he's crediting other airlines for stepping up to the plate, picking up some slack by doing things like capping ticket prices for Spirit customers, even reducing fares.
7: Fox's Madison Scarpino reporting at Hartsfield-Jackson Atlanta Airport. The defense team for the alleged White House Correspondents Association dinner shooting suspect had filed a motion asking a judge to take him off suicide watch. An emergency motions hearing was set for tomorrow, but they now confirm he has been taken off suicide watch and they're requesting a cancellation of the hearing. Allen's defense claimed he wasn't able to communicate with family or participate in his own defense. 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
21: 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Jamie Markley, David Van Camp, Scott Robbins. Mm-hmm.
22: There's a lot to get to today. Well, let's start here. David, you were talking about this, a reporter that was suggesting they're the victims from Saturday night.
23: Yeah, well...
24: Who's the victims?
23: The
24: press, people that were covering it are the victims?
23: Yes, because, well, you know, they were scared.
24: Okay.
23: For a little bit. A reporter in the White House briefing room asked the press secretary, Caroline Leavitt, about the president's message to not America, not anybody, the journalists, who are not even targets of the would-be assassin.
22: Okay.
0: Forced to dive under tables and fearing for their lives on Saturday night, including many of the people in this room, myself included. What is the president's message to those people who experienced that terrible trauma and maybe are still fearful today?
1: I think he would say, as he sort of did on Saturday night, coming in here in his tuxedo, you know, we can't allow these crazy people to let us be afraid. We have to keep moving forward, showing up, doing our job, celebrating our country, and doing what we know is right. But certainly we'd like to see the rhetoric against this president and his supporters toned down, because it is inspiring these crazy people across the country to target not just the president, but those who work for him and those who support him.
23: You know, Jan Crawford, a reporter with CBS News, just said in part, we were actually in a safe space at the White House Correspondents' Dinner. We were in a completely secure ballroom, protected by layers of Secret Service. And it's like, most people don't get that protection from mentally disturbed assailants. And it's like, so I can understand why you'd be scared in that moment, because you don't know what's going to happen.
4: No.
22: Sure.
23: But when he's talking about, well, the enduring trauma, okay, you're asking that about a guy who in the last couple of years has had three public assassination attempts against him. You're really, you're gonna compare your 90 seconds of fear, which I get was real, but you're gonna put that up against what the Trumpster and what everybody in the Trump administration has been through.
22: Yes, because from everything you heard about this dinner already, it's a bunch of people that congratulate one another on this incredible job that they've done. Which, I mean, you've seen the polling on media and what Americans think of media members, news members.
23: Yeah.
22: Not much. They don't trust them at all. But they love to get all dressed up and boozed up a little bit and congratulate one another. And then all of a sudden, oh, yeah, and it is. It's terrifying, I'm sure. But again, you've downplayed all of this up until now. Mm-hmm. And some people are still doing that. I saw a piece today from New York Magazine, from, who was it, Errol Lewis? And he was saying, hey, just stop with the narrative that that ballroom wasn't as safe as it could have been, or there was a lack of security or whatever. Well, hold on. You can look at Secret Service and say, okay, as far as the planning goes of this thing, was that the best you could do? That's an honest question to ask. And Susan Crabtree from Real Clear Politics, I mean, she just laid it out like it's been failure after failure after failure when it comes to Secret Service. And that isn't the everyday people that are doing their jobs protecting the president. It's the people that are in the planning. Because there's been a lot of infighting about that. But yeah, for a lot of these reporters, well, what does he have to say to us? What's the message?
23: Yeah.
22: I mean, that's, talk about a lack of self-awareness.
4: Well, I wondered how many entry points there were to this event.
23: Well, that, as I've been reading it, reading more details, it's like within the ballroom itself, the team was set up, they were ready to go. The question was who could, and you saw that in the video that's made its way out, where you got guys coming out of the woodwork, like running on top of tables, basically, getting to their assignments. But it's everything outside of that ballroom, to the point where you just could have somebody check in to the hotel the day before with a couple of guns and a bunch of knives and a plan to kill the president. Like, that's a problem.
22: 100%. The other thing, and I'm not just looking to be critical, I'm asking an honest question. We haven't had this conversation off air. This is a question for you, David. You know a bit about self-defense, and you know a bit about having a holstered gun. As far as the video of the dude running past everybody.
23: Yeah.
22: Okay, because they were in kind of a lax position, to be honest. And then the amount of time even to draw.
23: Yeah.
22: Would you say if you were giving a grade, you're hosting a class and giving a grade on execution there, it wouldn't be an A?
23: No, I think when it comes to like actually getting the guns up and ready and pointed, the other thing that you got to keep in mind is that there's also other people around that are not a potential gunman. And so you don't know what you're dealing with immediately.
22: But the one dude had trouble pulling from the holster.
23: Yeah, well, that's a problem.
22: Yeah, that, and I'm sure you noticed it. Yeah, I was thinking the same thing as you were watching the whole thing. And I mean, dude, they're under pressure that we can't imagine. I get all that. But yeah, there are honest questions to be asked. And that doesn't mean that you know, when Trump says they did their jobs great, yeah, those people, absolutely. But you got to review that stuff.
24: I had a listener ask me yesterday, why wasn't he shot? And I'm guessing that, David, well, just explained it.
23: They missed. Secret Service missed. There were, I believe, last update I saw was 5 shots were fired. I don't know if that's all Secret Service or, like, that included one shotgun blast. I'm not really sure. But, yeah, that's also kind of a problem. And, again, it's a hectic scene. There are other people around. You know, the one of the basic rules of gun safety is know your target and what's beyond it.
22: Absolutely.
23: Because a lawyer is attached to every single bullet that comes out of your gun.
22: 100%.
23: And so, you know, I don't know if there was a hesitation to open fire because of that, because it was kind of a crowded area. So,
22: yeah. Yeah. There'll be more on that, I know, to come out in the coming days. Let's get to some other parts of this story as far as some of the rhetoric leading up to it. Some are not backing away from it at all, as I think most of us predicted. Hakeem the Dream.
23: Oh, yeah.
22: Jeffries.
23: Yeah. Dial up Obama. Yeah, he's the top Democrat in the House. He said a while back, not that long ago, that Democrats are engaged in maximum warfare. And that was about redistricting in particular. And that's language, again, that doesn't age very well after the third assassination attempt of Donald Trump. But he's standing by it, and he's mad that anyone would even ask him about it.
22: Okay.
2: As it relates to anything that has been said, certainly as it relates to the comment related to maximum warfare everywhere, all the time, in connection with the redistricting battle that Republicans launched. I stand by it. You can continue to criticize me for it. I don't give a damn about your criticism.
22: Okay, Mr. Tough Guy.
4: Yeah.
22: Yes, because he saw the polling and Democrats are looking for a fighter. So he's going to try to play that role the best he can, I guess. Okay. And I know we'll get to the Jimmy Kimmel crap later, too. He's not backing down either. Mm. He's about jokes and being funny, you know.
23: That's funnier than anything he said in recent memory.
22: Mm-hmm. Of course. Now, there is a social media manager from United Healthcare.
23: Yeah.
24: Out you go. Out you go.
23: Oh, yeah. This lady decided to get on her phone. And remember, she works for United Healthcare. The CEO of that company was murdered in cold blood, assassinated by a left-wing terrorist.
22: Who's become a hero.
23: To the left, yes.
22: Yes.
23: Oh, yeah. Apparently, she likes the guy who murdered her boss. I don't know. But she was lamenting the fact that Trump wasn't murdered on Saturday.
22: Okay.
3: We're cooked as a country when my first reaction to hearing the news about Trump's attempt was, it was probably fake. Like, immediately, I was like, oh, that wasn't real. Probably fake.
22: Wait a second. The country's in trouble because you're challenged mentally?
23: Yes.
22: Mm-hmm. Yeah. Oh, okay.
23: It's like, honey, don't put that on the rest of us, okay?
22: No kidding. Man, I've heard of oversized egos on the left, but this takes the cake.
3: Probably fake. And the second was, aw, they missed? So happy they missed. Oh, yeah, that's sad. That's when you know we're cooked.
23: That's when you know that you're cooked and also apparently out of a job, according to United Healthcare.
22: Well, if you're the social media manager and you put that out there and you're not fired, you'd be asking the question, what in the do you have to do to get fired?
24: Well, what a lint head. I mean, what do you think's going to happen?
22: A lint head. I mean, I haven't heard that one in a while.
24: Well, my God, man, you put this out there. I mean, I guess there is no fear of repercussion, or you don't think it's going to happen to you. I don't know. I don't understand that.
22: I mean, that's not just like with 5 of your closest friends. You're putting that out there on social media.
24: Everybody can see it.
22: It's wild.
23: That, to me, is the most frightening part of all of this, that there are people who feel emboldened to go out there and do stuff like this, thinking, oh, yeah, most people agree with me.
22: Yes.
23: Probably because most people in their inner circle do agree.
22: Yes.
24: And that's fine, but it broaches your inner circle.
23: Yeah.
24: I mean, at some point, somebody's going to get a hold of it that doesn't agree with you. And like, wait a minute, what is this about?
22: Well,
24: that's inflammatory stuff. I mean,
22: we'll get to the clip.
24: I don't understand any of that. If you're dealing with the public on any level whatsoever, you're in business, I don't know why you would take a stand like that.
22: You have said that 100 times.
24: It's crazy.
22: Yeah. That because you want you know, whatever your political affiliation, I want business from you and I want to get along with everybody. I know a bunch of people that will say, you know, as far as my business goes, I'm not going to put signs up because, well, I'm in business.
24: Yes.
22: And I just don't want to alienate people that I might be able to work with. Okay, fair enough, get it. And some people just don't care. But again, this is the social media manager. It's not really her business.
4: Well, and she lives in a bizarre world anyway, I'm sure.
22: Yeah. But there's a bigger point to it. And I think it's this, and we'll get to the clip later. But it's about, we all know people like this guy.
24: Yes.
22: As far as their belief system, mm-hmm. that think Trump is Hitler because it's been drilled into their head.
24: Yeah. Yep.
22: And for media members to just keep putting that out there and not challenging, you know, some dope politician that calls Trump a fascist again. Say, hold on a second. Define fascist for me.
23: Yeah.
22: One time I'd like to see some idiot on CNN challenge someone that says that crap. They don't do it.
24: Well,
22: outside of Scott Jennings.
4: Conspiracy nuts are alive and well again, too.
23: Oh,
4: so.
23: Yeah.
22: Yeah.
4: Which is completely insane, too.
22: Yeah, we got to get to some of those as well. David. This has happened again. Another dude at a baseball game steals a ball from a young girl.
24: Oh, I hate this story.
23: This is at the Cleveland Guardians game.
24: Yeah.
23: A big fat dude with like a scraggly long beard tried to catch a home run. He dropped it because he's a fat slob. The ball bounced over to a young girl. See, I'm a fat slob too, so I'm just talking within the house, okay? I'm allowed to say that, okay? This is my culture.
22: I was going to, you know, I haven't seen the clip. I was going to say, you know, catching a home run ball without a glove, it's not the easiest thing. It can bounce off your hand, but you're saying because he's a fat slob, like, that's why he dropped
4: it. Went through his belly.
23: It went
4: like
23: through. Yeah, it went through his, you know, greasy ass hands and bounced off his moves. And then it bounces away and lands next to a young girl. And this young girl's trying to pick it up, and he goes over and wrestles it away from her.
4: Yeah,
23: and he's looking happy about it. Like, yeah, good. Now, there's a somewhat happy ending to the story. Tampa Bay Rays reporter saw it and then handed her a couple of game balls, just trying to make it up to her.
22: Okay.
23: But here's the call from the booth. I love it when the play-by-play guys roast these idiots.
22: Yeah.
8: And gone. Daniel Schneeman. His fourth home run of the year.
9: No, he's not going to steal it.
10: Yeah, that can't happen.
9: And then he was proud of it. Give that ball back. Come on.
17: I wonder if they had meatloaf tonight.
24: Whoa, Daddy!
22: Steal a ball from a girl, you're going to get roasted, man. You got it coming.
4: She was like a 12-year-old girl, too.
22: It's
4: you know?
22: Part of it. All right, couple updates and the five stories we're watching today coming right up.

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0: Barkley Van Camp and Robin show. Can I do that take on the air?
1: I don't know, but
0: we can't right now. It's time for the five stories
1: really
0: we're watching
1: good today.
2: 1, 2, 3, 4, 5.
3: Number five, the United Arab Emirates. This is a big story. It has announced it will withdraw from OPEC, the oil cartel that is basically headed up by Saudi Arabia, after more than 50 years, with the move set to take effect on May 1st. This would allow the UAE to boost oil production without OPEC quota limits. Also, they've got a pipeline that can kind of bypass the Strait of Hormuz, so if they're not beholden to what other countries' standards are, they can get oil moving. So good for them, good for the global oil market potentially. So big news. Number four, the DOJ has indicted David Morins. This was a senior advisor to Dr. Anthony Fauci for his role in a scheme to evade Freedom of Information Act requests in connection with COVID-19 research grants.
0: All right, good.
1: Yeah. Yes.
3: So there you go. Number three, federal agents raided more than 20 businesses linked to potential fraud in Minneapolis. That includes the now infamous Quality Learning Center, that daycare that had no kids in it. Number two, Ag Secretary Brooke Rollins says the Trump administration has found now 14,000 people in one state getting food stamps who are also driving luxury vehicles. Wow. Now we know why blue states are suing to keep that information within their state borders, because if people knew that this was going on,
0: yes,
3: they'd be outraged.
0: 100%.
3: And then number one, per the Wall Street Journal, Iran is scrambling to find new ways to store its oil. With oil backing up at home, Iran is reviving derelict sites known as junk storage, also using improvised containers and trying to ship crude oil by rail to China. Yeah.
0: They're like, China's hurting.
3: Yeah, they're getting old like coffee cups and stuff and just filling them up. Put them on train. Let's go.
1: Yeah, let's go.
3: Those are the top five stories that we are watching today. 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
1: That's him.
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0: It was just a suggestion because the left has no morals anyway.
3: Yeah.
0: With this guy that tried to assassinate Trump and the other members of the cabinet the other night,
1: the
0: whoever
1: guy
0: he could
1: stole
0: get to.
1: The ball. Yeah.
0: All these people on the left, just hire some of those whores from OnlyFans to like spend some time with these losers, because none of them are getting laid. Maybe that's why they want to take everything out on the world and kill people.
1: You got my vote.
3: That's
1: your platform. Yes.
0: It's like one loser after another.
1: I know. Yes.
0: Gee whiz. I mean, it's frustrating, man. Because you see it. And I don't know. I haven't even seen the video of the ball.
1: He is, as David described, believe me.
0: But this other guy, I mean, what's his problem? And then you wonder. I mean, all these different guys that can't get a woman, they get frustrated and they want to take everything out on the world. You just see it over and over. This is the Markley Van Camp and Robin Show. So just an idea.
1: I don't find fault with that position at all, by the way.
0: It's not even well thought out. It's just off the top of my head.
1: No, we're just, yeah.
3: Is this a federally funded program?
0: No, the left.
3: Oh, I got you. Yeah.
0: They could do a fundraiser. I just saw, what was it today? That in D.C., the trivia nights are losing steam. So the next bar trend is nude drawing, where people go in and they draw either nude pictures of each other or they're looking at a model and they're just drawing nude pictures. Yeah, and they say that's a trend. No, that's for you dopes in D.C.
3: Yeah,
0: for all you degenerates. That's what it's for. So you have no morals. So pool your money together and take care of the losers out there so they quit shooting everybody. Crying out loud. Where's the title?

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8: So Jake Tapper is defending Jimmy Kimmel.
9: Well, they're buddies.
10: By surprise, surprise. Yeah.
9: They're actual friends. And so Jake Tapper on CNN defended his buddy Jimmy Kimmel for making a joke about, well, Trump dying.
11: Yeah.
12: It is a big problem of calls for violence and dehumanization, and it's getting worse. But it is not a problem to be wielded like a cudgel to try to stop journalism or jokes. Journalism and jokes are not calls for violence. Calls for violence are calls for violence. And far too many Americans in positions of power and influence are too blasé and too glib about those who make them.
9: Oh, that's okay. That's what happens when you can dish it out, but you can't take it.
11: No kidding, man.
9: I mean, Jimmy Kimmel's on last night, and he's like, well, I mean, I wasn't making a joke about an assassination. I was making a joke about how Melania Trump will soon be a widow of natural causes. Oh, okay. That's not a great explanation there. Just stand by the joke, dude.
11: Yeah, no kidding. I mean, from a guy that survived two assassination attempts. Oh, I was talking about him dying of old age.
9: Yeah
11: who believes that?
10: No one.
11: I'm going to go ahead and play the flashback now.
9: All right.
11: Instead of later.
10: Which one?
11: Well, this is when Jake Tapper and Jimmy Kimmel were talking about the terrible jokes about Paul Pelosi. With the old hammer?
10: Yeah.
11: Remember that? Okay. It was different.
12: And it's not just the smears that they put out about Paul Pelosi, these deranged conspiracy theories. A lot of these folks, right-wing MAGA folks, tried to make jokes at Paul Pelosi's expense. Where's the line? I mean, I personally found those jokes by Don Jr. and others just horrible and not even remotely funny.
13: I've said a million stupid things, and I would hope that people would decide whether an apology is sincere. When an apology isn't even offered, that's, I mean, listen, these people are supposed to be Christians. I am a Catholic. I grew up in the church. What I was taught was that if you do something wrong, you ask for forgiveness, and you are forgiven for these things. The idea that that it would be anything other than that, that these people who are allegedly following the teachings of Jesus would behave in this way, it doesn't make any sense at all. And I just can't understand how that works for so many people, so many Americans.
10: I love being lectured by those two guys.
11: Yeah.

0: That's fantastic.
1: So, yeah, hey, when it comes to Trump, we can joke. We can joke about anything. Okay, but if somebody else, you know, somebody that we like a lot, there can't be any jokes. That's a bad taste, you Jesus people. Did he say he was Catholic or brought up Catholic or whatever?
0: He was brought up Catholic.
2: He still says he's Catholic.
0: Okay. Yeah, I think once in, you're always in kind of thing.
1: Okay.
0: You write the check.
1: So you don't go by the teachings of Jesus then?
2: Well, yeah, right ahead of the election, his wife went on the show and talked about how it's a sacred right to kill the unborn.
1: Oh, that's right.
2: So,
1: yes.
0: That doesn't align, really, with the Catholic teachings, does it?
1: They're freaking hypocrites, man.
0: Hmm.
1: You know, I'm certainly not surprised.
0: You know, if it weren't for Trump, I mean, Kimmel would have no career.
1: At this point?
0: Yeah, I mean,
1: it's weird because
0: his entire shtick. That's it.
1: He sort of killed his career by going all in on Trump all the time. But it's the only thing he has
0: left
1: now.
0: That's it. You just lean on it. I mean, it's remarkable. Because you got the SEALs in the audience. They'll clap. And again, if you're getting your feedback from those people coming at you every night, I mean, well.
1: Well, the applause light goes on.
0: Oh, yeah.
1: That's how it works.
0: Laugh, applause.
1: Yeah. Yes. And then when they're coming after him, he may cry, you know.
3: You can, sorry.
0: Yeah. Okay.
1: That was your boy. I was going to say that again. Never thought he was very funny.
0: Kimmel?
1: Yeah.
0: He was my boy?
1: He was your boy.
0: Why was he my boy?
1: Because you watched him every night.
0: I don't recall ever saying that, but maybe I did.
1: When we first started the show together, you watched
0: 10 years ago or whatever?
1: It was 13 years ago.
0: I might have watched him then because
1: He
0: wasn't.
1: You're like, hey, did you see Kimmel last night? I'm like, no, I don't watch it.
2: But I think it all started to break down for him when he openly wept over the death of a lion named Cecil.
1: Yes.
2: Remember that? He helped sick the mob over this dentist who didn't know he was doing anything wrong. He was following what the guides were telling him to do. He was there to hunt a lion. They wind up taking him into a nature preserve. He kills Cecil the lion.
1: Yep.
2: And then you got people camped outside his dentist office because folks like Jimmy Kimmel are like, this guy's really bad. Cecil the lion.
1: He was doing it at his trophy, the hunter.
0: I talked about this a little bit this morning with our friends in Dallas. How these guys, like Kimmel, for instance, that's one example. There's many more who get involved with a woman or someone of the opposite sex that they're involved with. All of a sudden, they shift completely.
1: Oh, yeah.
0: Do a complete 180.
1: Yeah.
0: From where they were.
1: We've seen it many times.
0: Exactly. I mean, it's not rare anymore.
1: Yeah.
0: I feel like I'm seeing it all the time.
1: Yeah. Well, at least there's some part of you that can understand that. May not be proud of it,
0: but
1: you can understand it. Well, and here's what everyone says. She must have some sort of...
0: Exactly. It's magic.
1: Let's just say game.
0: Yeah. Yes. Magical.
1: Yes.
0: Yes.
1: Mm-hmm.
2: You wanted to drive that point home, did you, Scott?
0: Well, I just want to make sure that we said it has to be the allure. It has to be something, man.
1: Well, yeah. The other comment, I think I've used, I don't know, decades. He's drunk on it.
0: Mm-hmm. Yes.
1: And he cannot sober up. He is like in a state of buzz all the time.
0: Constantly.
1: Yes.
0: And it still remains undefeated.
1: By the way, you also had a clip of Jake Tapper, David.
2: Oh, yeah. Well, it was Jake Tapper talking about, talking about the rhetoric. Hey, journalism is not a call for violence. Okay, but I understand that. But when you're out there saying, yeah, Trump is lifting quotes from Hitler, what is somebody who is all in on the CNN crowd supposed to take away?
1: Yeah, no kidding. Roll it.
4: The dehumanizing rhetoric of Adolf Hitler is once again alive and well on a national political stage. This time, of course, in the United States.
5: Donald Trump, a couple times over the weekend, referred to immigrants from South America, Africa, and Asia. He did not mention Europe. South America, Africa, and Asia as, quote, poisoning the blood of our country, which it's not hyperbole. That does very directly echo Adolf Hitler's language.
1: Okay. Yeah. So you throw that out there.
2: Yeah.
1: And help build the narrative.
2: Yeah.
1: Yeah. Is he ever going to own that?
2: Well, no, because he says, well, I was right about that. Well, it's like you took something that Hitler wrote about and then applied it to a situation that had nothing to do with Adolf Hitler or what he was about. And again, it's like, so I can understand why somebody who's been radicalized by Blue Sky or whatever wouldn't be worried about the multiple attempts on Donald Trump's life, because why would you be sad about somebody trying to kill Hitler?
6: Yes, that's just it. That was a point Greg Gutfeld made on The Five yesterday. Was, yeah, this guy thought he was going to be a hero because he believed that Trump was Hitler. Because of the messaging that's been out there for a long time. We can get to that coming up a little bit later. It's time now. We do it a couple of times a day. Go around the table. It may not be the biggest story out there, but it caught your attention. David, today, what's your story?
2: Some levity, much needed levity here. Usually I don't like prank videos, but I've seen a couple now that I've thought were fun because they were more or less harmless, right?
6: Sure.
2: This guy films himself going into fast food places and yelling the restaurant's slogan. So here's a little montage of him doing it. He's at Pizza Hut, then Taco Bell, Live Mas, Subway, Eat Fresh. Then he goes to Dunkin' Donuts dressed up in a running outfit, gets a nice coffee, and then sprints away because America runs on Dunkin'. It's just really funny.
6: All right, roll it.
7: Oh, thank you.
8: Thank you. I will. You know why?
7: Why?
8: Because no one else pizza's the hut! Oh, yeah. Come on, get it together, ready? Three, two, one. No one help pizza's
9: the hut!
6: Nice.
8: Yeah!
9: Live Moss!
2: You got people in the
8: eat
2: back.
8: Eat fresh!
10: America runs on Dunkin'!
8: Hell yeah!
2: The guy just joins in.
10: Hell yeah.
6: Oh, my gosh.
0: Oh, man.
6: I feel like my intern from 27 years ago
0: got
6: channeled right there.
0: That is your morning wacky radio show you did. With
6: Yelling
0: your,
6: Man.
0: Your Yelling Man, yeah.
6: With his yellow costume and the big red Y on his chest and the yellow cape.
0: Yeah,
6: and he would go to the drive-thru and just start yelling the order.
0: Right.
6: And he would always do it until someone finally asked, why are you yelling? To which he would reply, because I'm Yelling Man! That was so, I can't help it. Yelling Man in the library is an all-timer. All right, Scotty, what do you got for your story today?
0: Ratings grabber right there. I'll
6: thank
0: tell you.
6: You.
0: This story is in Florida. Anywhere else, a guy arrested for starting a fire is probably sufficient news. But in this case, it gets even weirder. Captain Morgan is his name. Went into a local bar, and he was carrying a milk jug filled with gasoline. He then went out in the parking lot, started dumping fuel in a few of the cars and some motorcycles. Patrons went, hey, hey! So they took off after him. He was unable to light the fire. So he walked down the road a little bit and began starting fires in a nature preserve along the stretch of the road using a tiki torch. So the Martin County sheriffs were able to pin him down pretty easily, fitting the description of a guy with gasoline dressed as a pirate. Pretty easy to spot.
6: Oh.
0: He was arrested.
6: Drugs, alcohol involved?
0: Yes.
6: Maybe?
0: Alcohol.
6: I'm wondering. So we know betting is getting out of control, right?
0: Mm-hmm. Yes.
6: Seen it all over the place. Police investigating claims that a hairdryer was used to manipulate a weather sensor to win a $34,000 bet on Polymarket.
2: I saw that.
0: Oh, my God.
6: In France. This is betting on the weather. And then readings at the airport spiked twice. And so they went to check it out, and they're thinking, hey, wait a second. We think a hairdryer could have been used to create a false temperature reading. And for one guy, it paid out $21,000 he bet on the weather. Holy smokes, man.
2: There's a special level of degeneracy in betting on the weather.
0: Oh, yeah.
6: And then to make sure you win the bet... Well, gosh, it's not going to get that warm, but boy, I got a hairdryer. I think I can put it right by this weather sensor. And apparently it worked. So the investigation is on. Unreal, man.
0: Oh, man.
6: Okay, we got to get to a news update. And driving a lawnmower through Target will get you Nimrods of the News coming up.

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0: The Markley Van Camp and Robbins Show. Sure, a lot of people talk about the weight loss injections. A lot of people would like to lose significant weight. A lot of people also don't like needles, especially the thought of giving yourself a shot. Tough enough, somebody else doing it, you're doing it yourself. Yeah, you don't want to do that if you could avoid it. And then you see the pretty intense side effects that some of those drugs have. You really don't want that either. And if you're in that boat saying, I want the results, but I don't want to sign up for stabbing myself every week, then you should check this out.
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1: You know, we've talked about a little bit the New York Mets having this, like, horrible start to the season.
3: Ugh,
1: like, 12 straight losses or whatever. I don't know what it's up to now.
2: $40 gazillion payroll.
1: Yeah. Currently, let's see, the April 30th game coming up in a couple of days against the Nationals. It is cheaper to buy a Taco Bell Crunchwrap. It's more expensive to buy a Taco Bell Crunchwrap Supreme than it is to buy a ticket to that game. $6.39 versus $6.
3: Yeah. Wow.
2: Yeah. I saw a thing.
0: Giving up fast, huh?
2: Where the mascot, Mr. Met, was going to be the DH.
0: Oh, gosh. That's pretty brutal.
1: It is.
0: I also saw this story. Man, oh, man. 22 Sri Lankan monks are returning from Thailand after being arrested on Sunday with 242 pounds of cannabis at an international airport. I didn't know the monks were allowed to partake in the weed.
1: Well, they're
2: they're the Tommy Chong sect.
1: Yes.
0: That's a lot of weed, man.
2: That's a lot of weed.
0: 242 pounds?
1: No. They're using it responsibly.
2: Yeah.
0: I guess.
1: You walk into this monastery and everybody's singing like Time by Pink Floyd.
0: That is a great song.
1: It is a great song.
0: I mean, if you're listening to, you know, Deep Cuts from the Dead, then you know something's up. Gotta say that. Man, oh, man. You know, if you're following, like, different religions, there's something going on in the news every other week. It's so disappointing to see how many fall. My gosh, it's like ripe for all sorts of like fraud and nastiness.
2: You wonder if those monks chant trucking.
1: Living on reds, vitamin C, and cocaine.
0: And with that, we get to Nimrod's in the news.
4: When the going gets tough.
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5: I love the poorly educated.
0: All right. Nimrod's the news. We go to Florida. And David, you had a story of prankster that was, you know, not hurting anybody, kind of fun. Well, these guys are irritating, annoying, kind of spooking people. They were arrested on Saturday after driving a lawnmower through Target. Oh, all a stunt for social media. One of them drove the mower. The other recorded it. They said no one was hurt, but the damage to the front door was significant. And the police also noted it wasn't harmless because it did endanger other people inside the store. And it wasn't the first time these two have pulled a stunt like this. The night before, they used a leaf blower inside a nearby Culver's restaurant.
2: That's got to be some stupid radio stunt, doesn't it?
0: You're lucky some dad at Culver's didn't beat the crap out of you. But they were both arrested for disorderly conduct, criminal mischief, and that's Nimrod's in the news.

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7: President Trump speaks out. Fox News, I'm Jamal Osman. Here's what's happening. President Trump is reportedly rejecting Iran's latest proposal to end the war. Fox's Brian Yenis in Tel Aviv.
8: According to Iranian state media, Iran's latest 14-point proposal to the U.S. calls for 30 days of talks to end the war, and then it includes a list of demands, calling for a withdrawal of U.S. troops, a lifting of the U.S. blockade of Iranian ports, lifting sanctions, releasing frozen assets, an end of the war between Israel and the Iranian-backed militant group Hezbollah in Lebanon, and a new post-war order where Iran is in charge of the Strait of Hormuz, free to charge tolls and deny Israeli and U.S. ships from entering. Now, the U.S. has said that Iranian control of the strait is completely unacceptable.
7: Meanwhile, President Trump has announced what he calls Project Freedom. It's an effort to reopen the Strait of Hormuz, and the president said it will happen starting Monday. He says countries around the world have been asking the U.S. to get their ships safely out of the strait. The U.S. military is searching for two service members in Morocco. That's after they went missing during training exercises. Fox's Stephanie Bennett now.
9: Officials have not yet said what unit or branch these missing Americans belong to. The United States Africa Command announced that the two U.S. servicemen went missing during an annual multinational military exercise called African Lion. Well, they say the incident remains under investigation and the search is ongoing, involving ground, air, and maritime resources. The service members were reported missing last night near the Cap-Drawn training area near the city of Tantan, close to the Atlantic Ocean. The terrain there is mountainous with cliffs, a mix of desert and plains, with temperatures in the mid-70s.
7: The missing service members were reportedly going on a hike before they disappeared. America is listening to Fox News.
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10: The Markley, Van Camp, and Robbins Show. Jamie Markley, David Van Camp, Scott Robbins. So a lot of conspiracy theories about the assassination attempt Saturday night.
25: Yeah.
10: Saying you're seeing them all over the place. Yes. What are the big ones you're hearing?
25: That it was staged.
26: Oh, yeah. Me too. Yeah. Oh, yeah.
10: Okay.
26: Yeah, but the same people who think September 11th was an inside job and same people who think Columbine was fake, the same people.
25: Well, it's also kind of an interesting trend now that all of the people, it's like every attempted assassin or would-be assassin against Donald Trump is documented doubting the previous assassination attempt.
26: You know, that I did see that today, but the manifesto.
25: It's crazy,
26: yeah.
25: Because that the dude in Florida thought that Butler was staged,
26: yep.
25: And now this guy thought both of them were staged.
26: Were staged.
10: Really?
26: Yep.
25: Yeah.
26: Yeah, I thought that was interesting, too.
0: So that also helps spur him on, like, someone's got to do it.
25: Yes.
26: Yeah, like, that, I'm tired of the stage stuff. I'm going to really do it. Yeah.
0: Well, yeah, if you read that whole manifesto, I mean, he really thought he was in the right.
26: Oh, yeah. He thought he was going to go down in history as a hero.
0: Did you think Greg Gutfeld, when he was on The Five yesterday, had a good point saying the guy wasn't crazy?
26: Well,
0: I'll play the clip. I'll play you the clip, and then you can tell me what you think. Go ahead.
1: This guy did hear voices. They were Tim Walz's. They were Ted Lieu's. They were Brandon Johnson's. They were CNN's. They were The View. They were MS Now. Okay. I think this is a helpful assassination attempt because it is the first one to show that you can be radicalized by liberal smugness. If you read his posts and if you read his manifesto, it sounds like every smarmy, sanctimonious, self-satisfied pronouncement from an ass like Brandon Johnson, like Walz, like Lieu, the people who think they know better than you. This guy was not a crank. He was not deranged. Don't buy into that narrative because it lets these pompous asses off. He didn't do this because, as Jesse said, he didn't have voices in his head. He was just following orders. He was operating on a filter that said Trump was Hitler, and therefore it would be immoral if you didn't take Hitler out.
0: Do you think there's something to that?
25: I do.
0: I do too.
25: Yeah, because I, you know, when you read his so-called manifesto, which is very poorly written, I would just say. I mean, I know he's an engineering guy, not an English major, but man, he doesn't even read like a manifesto. But, but yeah, I mean, he just basically has some kind of what have become normie Facebook blue sky left of center beliefs right now, and I mean, like I saw this from the Manhattan Institute latest survey that they had. 46% of today's Democrat coalition believes that the assassination attempt against Donald Trump in July of 2024 was orchestrated by his supporters to increase sympathy for him.
0: 46%?
25: 46%.
26: Well, that's disturbing to itself.
25: And, yeah. Dude, and almost 70% of them still believe that Vladimir Putin has compromising information on Donald Trump and uses it to sway Trump's policy decisions. Nearly 70%.
0: After all the moves Trump has made, that would not be in favor of Russia. That's hurt Russia.
25: Yes.
26: Go to the Ukraine first. He's armed them. They've given them money. They've done all of these things. If he was truly in bed with Putin, I don't think he would have done those things. But wow. I could be wrong. Who knows?
0: Is there more from that?
25: I mean, there's a few things. I mean, let's see. We got about 25% who believe that the October 7th attack on Israel was an inside job or a false flag operation.
26: Jeez, I tell you, man.
0: One out of four.
25: Well, the good news is only 16% of Democrats, according to this survey, believe that NASA faked the Apollo 11 moon landing.
0: Okay.
25: So there you go.
26: Yeah.
0: All right. Wow. See, and media, you'd have to argue, has done this to themselves to a large degree. They're not trustable. It's just like what happened with COVID. I mean, health officials. It's going to be a long time if ever. People trust health officials again. We've seen that in the polling.
26: Because they flat out lie to people. Rightly so.
0: 100%.
26: Rightly so. I mean, they lie all the time.
0: But man, oh man. Because, you know, and I understand we all have bias here. At the same time, if you were to objectively look at news coverage, say, over the last 10 years, and who's gotten it wrong consistently, it would be legacy left-wing media.
25: Yes.
0: Yet, you've got 46% of Democrats that say Butler was staged by Trump supporters?
25: Yes.
0: Yeah, dude.
26: Well, no.
0: Well, that's beyond concerning.
25: You know, the Andrew Kaczynski K-file on CNN went through some of the social media posts of this guy. And again, what's remarkable to me is that it's unremarkable. You know, they say, well, it shows him, you know, falling into political rage, et cetera. But I read some of the posts, and again, he looks like people I know, family members of mine, who post on social media kind of the same stuff.
0: Yeah, dude.
25: It is just a crazy moment that we find ourselves in right now.
0: Well, and part of that is because I really do believe this, that when you'll have different politicians that can go out and say anything and it's not challenged, just like in that interview that ran on Sunday, talking about Trump being a fascist.
26: And a pedophile.
0: To not have a journalist say, well, hold on a second. Mm-hmm. That's completely unfounded. Mm-hmm. Okay. What proof do you have of that? To challenge someone in a false statement like that, and they don't do it. And a lot of times in interviews, that's how they get the message out there. And they can always pretend and say, well, that was just their opinion.
25: Yeah,
0: I wasn't saying it. They were saying it. Mm-hmm. But again, to the viewer that might catch 7 minutes of news a day, what are they left with? Well, the guy's a pedophile and a fascist.
25: Yeah.
0: They're not going to take the time to look it up and understand what's real and what's not. And yeah, that is where we find ourselves right now. It's wild. Then you got what's going on in Iran. Switching gears to that. I was listening to Mark Halperin this morning. What do they call that? I forget the name.
25: Is it the two-way?
0: The two-way, that's it. Yeah. And we were talking about the blockade. And, you know, first they were talking about the AP story about Iran's economy, and then the rest of the world, just to paint the picture of what's going on out there. This is interesting.
2: Sure. It's about how battered the Iranian economy is, and they have lots of access. Iran's economy has been battered. Its leaders still think Trump will blink first. Lots of examples in the story about how bad the economy is. The world economy is also hurting. The only country that seems to be spared right now is the United States. Here's the headline from New York Times. The U.S. started the war. The rest of the world is feeling the effects. In just 8 weeks, the global economy has been knocked sideways. America has been spared from the tumult. Lots of examples in the story of countries, including American allies, who are really hurting. Another country that's hurting is China. A story also in the New York Times about how China's economy is finally feeling the effects of this. And the Chinese have tried to insulate themselves, but they've not been able to. Here's the headline. The Iran war is starting to expose cracks in China's economy. China's strategic reserves of oil and natural gas have insulated it somewhat, but its manufacturing-based economy is beginning to falter. So the world wants the war to end.
0: Yeah, sure do. Mm-hmm. And at least to me, that paints a picture of, okay, I know gas prices are not where people want them to be. For sure.
26: They're up again this month, 6 cents.
0: Yes. But you really wouldn't know that the rest of the world's hurting a lot more than the United States with this whole thing. The way the picture is painted.
26: Mm-hmm. Yeah, I mean, I get that, but at the same time, I mean, when you look at the midterms, I don't really care what's going on in China or Europe. I mean, it's not on my first top of mind.
0: I get it.
26: When I go in there and pull a lever, it's that I'm paying $4.29 a gallon for gas or whatever.
0: Yeah.
26: No, I'm. That's what I think about.
0: I understand. But I think long term.
26: No, I mean, but it's hard to go, we're doing great and the rest of the world sucks. I mean, when.
0: Well, it's just a different perspective, I think.
26: I absolutely agree. But we got used to things being much less expensive. Particularly yes. Petroleum products.
0: And you know what I come back to when you talk about the midterms?
26: Yeah.
0: I get more pissed off every time.
26: Yeah.
0: And I hate to be in this position right now, but I saw where Thune said today we're not going to have time to pass the SAVE Act.
26: Yeah. Yes.
0: What good are you?
26: Yeah, I know.
0: Worthless but freaking
26: that's
0: Republicans.
26: The thing. I mean, we talked about.
0: Oh, we're going to lose the midterms. So what?
26: Right. We talked about two things today. Fauci perhaps being finally dealt with, or at least internally. Is that going to happen? Really going to happen? I don't know.
0: Who knows?
26: You know, I don't know.
0: All I know is the Republicans are worthless. No, you've had this, it. You've got, had the power.
26: They've got this stuff they could do. I know.
3: We weren't going into filibuster.
26: No, it is frustrating.
0: Okay, you're let them take it.
26: I know.
0: They're going to take it.
26: I get it. I do. Yeah. I understand it. I fear for that. Because you're not going to get it done, and you're going to have all kinds of nuttiness going on with the voting again.
0: Yes. But
26: you could have stopped it. You could have done something. I don't even know what the holdup is now. What is the freaking holdup right now?
25: With the SAVE Act?
26: Yeah.
25: What is ID? Well, so it gets kind of deep in the weeds. It's like, so they're not going to kill the filibuster. There aren't enough Republicans who would do it because they don't understand what time it is in the United States.
26: Right, exactly.
25: They don't. They're just totally missing the boat.
0: There's other ways they could do it, but that's also deep in the weeds.
25: It's the what's called the talking filibuster, where basically you just let everybody debate for an indefinite amount of time and don't allow people to invoke what's called cloture, which basically it would be sort of a war of attrition. Basically, who's the one who's like, all right, enough, I'm done. I'm done hearing the arguments. And right. then you would vote on it and pass yeah. it, presumably.
0: Yes. But they're not going to do it.
25: Oh, we don't have time. We got other things that we have to pass.
0: Go ahead and say it, David.
25: What?
0: They have to have time for other things, too.
25: Yes, they do. Dog parades.
0: You dog know? Parades.
25: They got dog parades.
26: America yeah. loves dogs, though. Don't look at me like that.
25: Who knows? You know.
26: Maybe that'll tip the scale. Hell, $5 a gallon gas, so what? You love dogs.
25: Yeah.
0: Look at, did not you, everyone loves dogs, Scott.
25: Did you see
0: You Jim? Got time for a dog parade.
25: Yes.
0: D.C., we always this is going to foster camaraderie. How about get the freaking voter ID passed?
25: Well, we got a popcorn machine installed.
0: Proven conservative record. Golly, am I tired of that crap.
25: I believe with the addition of the skee ball and with the popcorn machine, we have proven that we are committed to fostering an atmosphere of fun here in the United States Senate.
0: Gee whiz. Crazy.
26: People love dogs.
0: They do. There's some people.
26: Most people love dogs.
0: Most people would rather have voter ID than dogs.
26: I was just, I'm not even serious about it.
0: Jeez. I know.
26: Coming at me hard here for over the dog thing. Damn.
0: Oh, gosh. Well, you're like, well, the midterms. But the midterms. Well, and then it's like, well, people love dogs. You're just pushing my buttons. We've role reversed today.
26: I know. I'm sorry.
0: I know. Oh, we didn't get to the clip of Charles Blow. Trump's to blame for people trying to kill him?
25: Yes, he is to blame. This is a guy who's a very well regarded in Democrat circles. He used to be a New York Times columnist. On CNN, he was saying, well, yeah, Trump's making
0: himself. He has his job because he's black.
25: Well,
0: let's face
25: much.
0: It. Yeah. That's the whole deal. Have you ever read his stuff? He's not very good.
25: No.
26: I'm more familiar with Curtis
4: Blow. It's not just rhetoric. It's actually policies. We have a president who likes conspicuous cruelty. We saw.
0: Okay, enough.
26: Conspicuous cruelty.
0: Yeah. We'll get to the rest of the clip later. Yes. It's just the same nonsense he peddles and keeps himself employed. Yeah. Man, there's so many frustrating freaking things going on. But you know what we're going to do?
26: What's that?
0: We're going to have some fun. A couple of stories that are a whole lot of fun to get to, and the five stories we're watching today, straight ahead.

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0: The Markley Van Camp and Robin Show. Jamie Markley, David Van Camp, Scott Robbins, and the five stories we're watching today.
1: 1, 2, 3, 4, 5.
2: All right, number five, this is just a really interesting story about the statewide cell phone ban in schools in Texas. A year in, getting data from Dallas, schools have seen a 24% increase in library book checkouts.
3: That's a good thing.
4: Not surprised.
2: All of a sudden, you got to have something else to do.
4: Right.
2: When you're in study hall or in between classes or something, so you got to pick up that book and read.
3: Let's hope it's not Alphabet Mafia books.
2: Right. That's the thing where you're just kind of gripping. It's like, wait a minute, is this book is gay? Oh, no. Come on. Get them the phones back. Get them back.
3: Yes.
2: Okay. All right. Number four, federal agents today raided more than 20 businesses linked to potential fraud in Minneapolis, and that includes the Quality Learning Center, a daycare that didn't really seem to have many kids in it. Number three,
5: and I'm a knucklehead at times.
2: Yeah. Number three, the DOJ has indicted a guy named David Morins. He was a former senior advisor to Dr. Anthony Fauci. And well, he was helping out a scheme to evade Freedom of Information Act requests in connection with COVID-19 research grants. Says, hey, we talked to our FOIA lady about how to evade, certain questions that the press might be asking.
4: Unbelievable.
6: You're really attacking not only Dr. Anthony Fauci, you're attacking science.
3: That friggin' guy.
2: Yeah. Number two, the United Arab Emirates has announced that it will withdraw from OPEC, taking effect May 1st. This would allow the UAE to boost oil production without OPEC quota limits and could impact the price of oil around the world.
3: Sounds like a good thing.
2: So, yeah, I mean, anything that can weaken that cartel that, I mean, Trump's talked about it. A lot of people have talked about it, that even the Biden administration talked about how they artificially help maintain higher prices because their economies are almost entirely dependent on oil production.
3: Yeah.
2: And then number one, per the Wall Street Journal, Iran is scrambling to find new ways to store its oil because, well, they can't really ship it out. They're reviving derelict sites known as junk storage and using improvised containers, trying to ship crude by rail as well to China. Not working out all that efficiently.
3: Yeah, more on that coming up in a bit, because there's all sorts of different reports depending on the outlet of when Iran is going to be really hurt from the blockade.
2: Yeah,
3: some are saying it's going to be this week.
4: I think it's already happening.
3: Well, yeah. I know it's going to be 3 or 4 months.
4: Yeah.
3: What? That didn't make much sense, but
4: they got no place to store the oil right now.
2: Yeah.
3: Yeah, that's a problem.
4: Big deal.
3: No doubt about it. Did you see the IRS paid out $296 billion in refunds this year, up 17%?
4: I got one.
3: Yeah, I know.
2: Good for you. Yeah.
3: Happy for you. You, David?
2: No, I didn't.
3: Me neither.
2: Yeah.
3: Little.
4: I don't know what to tell you. After years of punishment I took.
3: Yep.
4: From the Internal Revenue Service, this year my luck turned.
3: You know what David and I never did? We got one, Scott. This is the Markley, Van Camp, and Robin Show. We didn't dunk on you when you didn't get a refund, and we did.
2: You know who's not garnishing my wages currently? The IRS.
4: Yeah, go ahead. Laugh all you want. I got money.
3: I know. I think we've only heard about it. Is it 7 times now, David? It's
2: quite a few.
4: Well, my God, every year since I've been on this show, I've been paying and paying and paying and paying.
3: I understand, but after David talks about the thousands of dollars, and I had to talk about thousands because of an error, you thought maybe you would just, you know, go a little easy, but yeah, not me. You know, I got over $5,000 back.
4: I never said the amount. Like just,
3: how much was it? It was over $5,000.
4: I'm not going to tell you how much.
3: You already told me.
4: I don't think I did. I think I lied.
3: News update.

0: Markley, Van Camp, and Robin Show. I'm Jamie Markley, the Gen Xer. David Van Camp, the Millennial, the Sexy Boomer. That's Scott Robbins.
1: Yep.
0: All right, we can hear Charles Blow now, David, blaming Trump for, well, people wanting to kill him.
2: Yeah, I mean, it's really his fault because he wants a border enforcement and says that criminal illegal aliens should be, well, locked up and then deported. That's according to the highly esteemed former New York Times columnist Charles Blow.
0: Was on CNN?
2: Yes, it was.
0: Oh, they'll put anybody on.
3: But it's not just rhetoric. It's actually policies. We have a president who likes conspicuous cruelty. We saw it in how ICE was operating on the streets. It is why he wants to bring back Alcatraz. It is why he wants to bring back firing squads. It is why he was delighted when his visit to Alligator Alcatraz. And in fact, when a reporter asked him before he traveled to Florida, what that was the point to make sure that if they tried to get away that they would be eaten by alligators, he says, we're going to teach them how to run. And they better not run in a straight line. They better run like this. That conspicuous cruelty and wanting to see that, and in his first administration saying that he wanted police officers to rough up people that they arrested before they even got into jail, got a trial, that lust for that is a whole other thing. We can't keep saying, like, oh, it's just because people are talking. There are things that are happening that we are seeing, and that is a real thing, and that is contributing to a negative environment in this country.
0: So what you say, Chuck, is that what you prefer is not have strict enforcement, okay, so that innocent people can keep on getting murdered, because that's loving?
2: Yes.
0: Because that's not cruelty?
2: Yes.
0: Well, that's nonsense. Mm-hmm. No, you have to have harsh punishment. A lot of times, that keeps people in line. You know why the crime rate is so low in Singapore? Because it's pretty harsh there. Mm-hmm. You ever read the Old Testament, Charles? Probably not. Well, that seems pretty cruel. That whole guy's gig is talking about Trump being cruel and then writing pieces about white extinction anxiety. And that's his gig.
2: Well, they
0: he's just another race baiter.
1: White extinction anxiety.
0: Yes.
1: My.
0: Yes. So that's why Trump won to begin with. What do you write? This is at the core, white extinction anxiety, white displacement anxiety, white minority anxiety. This is the fear and anxiety Trump is playing to. And talking about white rebellion, and that's why people voted for Trump. He can't see beyond race.
2: No.
0: Like, no. Finally, there was a guy for the working class that said, you know what? I'm going to fight for you. I'm going to bring some of these jobs back that left as all the Congress people sold you out. You Americans just wanted to work hard and raise a family. Yeah. I'm going to try to bring that back to you, but he doesn't understand that.
2: Well, I think also with guys like that, when they talk about the conspicuous cruelty, what they're also ignoring is the less conspicuous cruelty that the left has unleashed on America. I mean, when you look at the stories and just in our own archive of stories of people, you know, not swimming in dough.

0: in places like Eagle Pass, Texas, having to deal with the open borders crisis under Joe Biden, the likes of which they'd never seen before.
1: Yeah, and that still was feeling the effects of it. A three-year-old girl just had her face bitten.
0: Yeah, well, in San Antonio, yeah. That's cruelty. Oh, yes. But you don't see it on television, so it must not exist.
1: No. Whatever, dude. By the way, you talked about Chuck Todd yesterday.
0: Yeah.
1: Chuck Todd said, I'm not going to go anywhere Trump is. He brings on chaos, and I don't feel safe. Yeah.
0: My people keep trying to kill him, and that makes me feel unsafe.
1: And a CBS News reporter responded to that?
0: Yeah, I thought this was really interesting. This is Jan Crawford with CBS News. She wrote, this is not only wrong, but stupid. I was literally talking about this with one of my daughters this morning. She pointed out how anyone can walk into a wedding or a concert or a mall and start shooting. We were actually in a safe place at the White House Correspondents' Dinner. We were in a completely secure ballroom protected by layers of Secret Service. Most people don't get that protection from mentally disturbed assailants.
1: Yeah.
0: So it's kind of like, well, check your privilege, Chuck.
2: Exactly.
0: No kidding. Oh, actually, in the spirit of his Chuck Todd cast, I'll say, Chuck your privilege, sir.
1: Hey, well played. I like that. Okay. Oh, I mentioned there are a lot of opinions on when Iran is going to be hurt by the blockade and all that. Halperin on his two-way show today sort of documented that, so you can hear what different people are saying.
3: I've never seen so many experts have so many different opinions about the same topic. Okay, here's just some of these examples. This is the New York Times. They say this all kicks in 2 more months. That's a lot more than 3 days, ladies and gentlemen. Here's the Bloomberg reporting. Bloomberg says 22 more days when it starts to be a problem, but 3 to 4 months before it really hurts their oil revenues. So that's a big range, too. But we're not done. What does the Wall Street Journal say? The Wall Street Journal says less than 2 weeks. Less than 2 weeks. That's closer to 3 days than months. The New York Post experts say less than 7 weeks. Pretty wide range. Now, also the journal says, well, maybe they can start putting oil on trains, which I had not heard until I read that today.
1: Yeah. They're just trying to hang on for dear life.
0: Yep. Yes.
1: I don't know, man. I mean, you see what's happening with the economy. They're getting hurt badly. But we'll see. I mean, the quote, well, experts like can't agree.
2: They have a big diversified economy.
1: No.
2: I mean, it's very dependent upon the oil production and oil sales, yes.
1: Yes. Oh, and that other story, I didn't even know you had a clip, David, of the great John Thune telling us why they can't pass the SAVE Act.
0: Yes, the top Republican in the Senate says they don't have time to pass the SAVE Act, requiring voter ID and proof of citizenship to register to vote. And one of the ways that some Republicans have talked about this is you invoke what's called the talking filibuster. This is where basically everybody gets to keep talking until one side gives up. There's no procedural way to stop it, and that's it. John Thune, he explained his loser think yesterday.
1: Okay.
4: The coin of the realm in the Senate is floor time. There's a finite amount of it, and we have a lot of things we have to do. There's a housing bill that's awaiting action, hopefully a market structure bill, possible permitting reform.
1: So what?
4: A farm bill, highway bill.
1: Okay.
4: You can go right down the list. Russia sanctions. There are a whole bunch of things that could be teed up for action on the floor of the Senate. And so you have to make some judgments, and the conference will have a conversation about that. I've committed to that we will talk about that idea
1: and
4: determine whether or not conference's views are about it and how they want to proceed.
1: You're the friggin' leader.
2: He's committed to talking about it.
0: There you go.
1: So what? Have you seen the polling? What do the people want?
2: Well,
1: it's
2: so frustrating.
1: Worthless.
2: It is. Yeah. It really is.
1: Yeah.
2: I gotta laugh.
0: I mean,
2: we're gonna talk about this.
0: I understand all those other things are kind of important, right? It's like, I don't want to scoff at permitting reform, but when you're going, okay, voter ID, which a majority of Democrats like.
1: Yes.
0: Democrat voters, at least, like.
1: Yes.
0: Well, we got to talk about permitting reform, though, before we do anything with, you know, protecting our national elections.
1: And the president said, make it a priority. Get it done.
0: Yeah. It's so frustrating.
1: Oh, gosh. All right. It's that time. Do it a couple of times a day. Go around the table. It may not be the biggest story out there, but it's one that pissed you up. No, I mean, it caught your attention and maybe even made you laugh. David, what's your story here?
0: This one kind of made me laugh a little bit. It was interesting. So remember last year, New York Giants game, the kicker tries to kick a field goal. His foot hit the turf several inches away behind the ball.
1: Oh, yeah.
0: Just embarrassing, right? Is that a chili dip in golf parlance?
1: Pretty much. Yeah. You hit it pretty fat.
0: Yeah. Yep. Didn't touch the ball.
2: That's like missing the ball.
1: Oh, yeah, that completely. Was something. Yeah. Yeah.
0: He didn't touch the ball. Yeah.
2: Nope.
0: So that embarrassing moment might have saved a guy's life.
1: Really?
0: Yeah. His name is It's Mark Toothaker. He lives in Kentucky.
1: Toothaker?
0: Yes.
1: I've never heard that before.
0: Now he was watching
2: an old Indian name, doesn't it?
0: Dances with dental floss. Yes. He was watching that Monday Night Football game, and when that happened, he, like many of us, laughed and laughed very, very hard. He kept rewinding it and playing it over and over again because he thought it was so funny. Well, he laughed so hard that something in his brain popped, and he had a seizure.
1: Yeah. Whoa!
0: And he had to get taken to the hospital. Well, they did some scans. And it turns out that Mr. Toothaker had a tennis ball-sized tumor on his brain.
1: Dang.
0: And so they're like, well, you know, this could have triggered, like, something much worse. But they think the laughter and the tension that was just in his body just sort of discombobulated his brain enough to where they would cause, basically, it would just cause an emergency in that moment. And he says, this probably saved my life, one, because the tumor could have just been growing. I had no idea that anything was wrong. Or I could have been on an airplane, because he flies a lot for work. And,
1: man,
0: dude, that I would have died. Or behind the wheel. You know, something happens. It's like, I'm glad that I was there, sitting in my living room or whatever and watching Monday Night Football in that moment. The kicker, by the way, Associated Press reached out to him. He did not respond to a request for comment.
2: And he changed his name to Tony Jones. He's living in Salt Lake City now or something. I mean,
1: well,
2: they were going to kill him. I mean, this guy.
1: At least he could have said something like, I'm glad at least something positive came out of that. You know, that's nice. A good story.
2: Yeah, it is.
1: All right, Scotty, what do you got for what?
2: I got a pretty good story, too. I don't know if you happened to see 60 Minutes this week. Ben Sasse was on there.
1: Yeah. Mm-hmm.
2: Ben Sasse, the Republican who represented Nebraska in the Senate between 2015 and 2023, was diagnosed with stage 4 cancer. Multiple organs, pancreatic cancer is where it started, went to his liver and his lungs. He was given about 3 months to live, and he decided why not. He entered a clinical trial for a drug they called Daraxaraspin. I hope I got that right.
1: 100%.
2: I think I did. It's an oral therapy pill designed to block the defective gene that triggers uncontrolled cellular growth. He said, I have much less pain than I did 4 months ago. That's when I was diagnosed. I have a massive 76% reduction in my tumor volume over the last 4 months. Now, this drug has been working, and they say it extends your life up to like 13, 14 months, more than you should have lived had not have taken the drug, and it could possibly cure it at some point in time. I did not realize this, but pancreatic cancer, the on shift for cell growth is never turned off. So it just goes everywhere once you're diagnosed with it. And what this does is it slows that switch down to the point where it doesn't grow as fast. It's still growing, but not as fast. 76% reduction, like you said, in the tumor amount of growth. And I think this is really positive, great news, because pancreatic cancer, generally speaking, is a death sentence.
0: That interview is gut-wrenching.
2: It is. It really is, David. I agree with you.
0: And that was the one time Scott Pelley was doing the interview, and there was a point where he's talking about not being there for your kids to grow up. Because they've got a younger son and then adult daughters. Him describing not being able to put my arm on his shoulder as he gets taller. That Scott Pelley's starting to cry, and it's like, I get it. That's one where I'm not going to dunk on old Scott Pelley for getting teary-eyed.
1: I've been told twice that I need to watch that interview. I guess
2: it's really good. And the thing about it is, his face is red from the chemo that he had been taking. that he is still part of radiation, chemo, and whatever else they're doing. But I just thought there was a hopeful angle to it with this particular drug being used in a clinical trial.
1: That's good, man.
2: And so I thought, well, that's not a bad thing. But the way he looks at life, I don't know. There's something about that. People can go one of two ways with it. Either fall into deep, dark spots, you know, once they're given that, or look at it like I have an opportunity to do a lot of great things before I go and to let people know how I feel about them and let, you know, my life speak for something.
1: Yeah.
2: So anyway, I thought it was kind of cool. It was a good story. And if you get a chance, watch it. But if not, know that it was it ended on that note.
1: Awesome.
2: So anyway.
1: Well, I've got some, I guess, good news. I don't have time for my story. And it's a good thing because I want to end like that. I don't end with someone dying because my story had someone dying.
2: Oh, yeah. What's
1: that? It was a cautionary tale.
2: Okay.
1: I can get to it a bit if you want to.
2: Yeah.
1: And $50 movie tickets are a thing now. Dune Part 3, Regal was charging that much. And people bought it. Kind of wild. News update and Nimrod's in the news coming up.

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0: The Mark McMahon Camp and Robbins Show. You know, if you want to be the hero this Mother's Day, you can give mom something she'll actually use, especially if she loves cooking but doesn't like the stress that comes with timing everything, you know, just right. You got to check out Chef IQ Sense. I mean, it makes me effective in the kitchen, and that's saying something. This thing is a total game changer in the kitchen or on the grill.
1: Yeah, it absolutely is. 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
0: News update, David Van Camp.
1: Saw this from the failing New York Times talking about housing prices, and it's a couple in Denver, Colorado, or in the Denver, Colorado area. Riley Stewart and Brock Goodwin always imagined having several children, but that vision shifted once they settled into their 2,000-square-foot house. They realized that even with one child, they would most likely need more space. How spoiled are you? A 2,000-square-foot house?
2: Wow.
1: You can't raise one child in a 2,000-square-foot house?
0: Give me a break. Did we already start Nimrod?
2: I think so.
0: It feels like
2: I'm
0: it, doesn't
2: stunned.
0: It?
3: When the going gets tough.
4: Damn it, this is too hard.
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4: I love the poorly educated.
0: All right. Nimrod's the News. You know we were talking about the crime rate in Singapore earlier?
1: Yeah.
0: Well, there was a French teenager there, 18 years old, thought he would film himself licking a straw and placing it back at the vending machine.
1: Oh.
0: He was caught.
1: Good.
0: You know what that is in Singapore? Mm. 3 months in jail.
1: Holy mackerel.
2: 3 months?
0: 3 months in jail.
2: Holy smoke.
0: As far as the public caning, not sure. But 3 months in jail for the French teenager for licking the straw and putting it back.
2: But he won't do it again.
0: Bet you're right about that. And that's Nimrod's in the News.

0: Listen as Clay Travis and Buck Sexton recap another week of exposing hypocrisy and fight to protect our freedom. This is Clay Travis and Buck Sexton. Sound off.
1: Welcome in, everybody, to the Clay Travis and Buck Sexton Show. And we have a lot to discuss with all of you. The James Comey indictment, which we got into a bit yesterday, I think no surprise. I think James Comey is fired up about this one. Although the venue in North Carolina makes this more challenging than the previous indictment against him. We've also got a COVID indictment, COVID-related indictment, I should say, a former senior advisor to Dr. Fauci. We mentioned this yesterday. We'll talk about this a bit more. They're going after him for destroying federal records, trying to cover up some stuff about COVID. Trump welcomed King Charles, as so many pointed out, the no kings people. No problem with an actual king. So I guess no kings is false. I guess that there are some kings that are fine. And then Trump, in a masterful stroke of trolling, shared out photo with him and King Charles with two kings. So
2: very
1: there you go. It was well done. It was well done. Well played by President Trump, as is so often the case. I will say the King Charles address to Congress had some really excellent moments. And Donald Trump's statement about the special relationship between the UK and the United States was also particularly excellent, and I think we'll play some of those highlights for you. You should hear some of it. It was impressive. Normally, these are the kinds of, you know, boilerplate, the press is there, blah, blah, someone else wrote this. No, no, this was actually quite interesting what was said and worthwhile, I think, an affirmation of some very important realities of the American-British relationship and the history undergirding all of that. We have a Supreme Court decision. The Supreme Court struck down a redistricting plan in Louisiana that they said was on essentially it failed strict scrutiny because too much. Well, Clay, you can get all into legal stuff if you want to get into this in detail later. But you can't just make a new district because you want another black congressional district. It can't just be that straightforward. There have to be some other things. There's a whole bunch of complexity in this. I actually would have gone, I go even further, although that wouldn't be possible really, I think, in this, or wasn't possible in this case. I don't think that there should be any racial anything in congressional districting. I think that if the laws should be race neutral about it now, but that's a whole other component or a whole other part of this conversation. We'll get into that. Clay, I'm going to actually allow this to be a little bit of a pick'em. You tell me.
2: Or a choose your own adventure, if you read those books back in the day. Did you used to ever read the choose your own adventure?
1: They were amazing. Video games came along, choose your own adventure was like the most exciting thing. We have one other big thing, two choices here for the top of the show. We got Iran, Trump saying we have a big, beautiful blockade ahead of us. And Secretary Hegseth was testifying about it before Congress. We can dive into the Iran stuff, or we can talk about the British special relationship stuff with Trump. Which one do you want to do first?
2: I feel like the British special relationship is more newsy in that I don't know that anything new has happened on Iran other than the blockade is continuing. And the big question there is how much longer can Iran continue to pump and store oil and gas without the ability to distribute it? That's the big question that I think lingers there.
1: I was leaning in that direction too, so I'm glad to hear you say that. I didn't want to be crazy and take us away from what would be for everybody else the primary news story. I think this, you look, there's a backstory here, just to note, between the United States and Britain, there's quite a backstory. But I mean, the 250th anniversary of the American Declaration of Independence is coming up just months away now. And people are really reflecting on this, and they're thinking more and more about this amazing country, the United States of America, and the country that passed on its legacy, its culture, its language, and made this all possible, which would be Great Britain, the United Kingdom, England. Here is King Charles. He actually got a standing ovation from those assembled. This is cut 17. I'm generally like King Charles is nincompoop. But here he is. This is quite good. This is cut 17. Listen to what he says.
3: I would like, if I may, to take this opportunity to express my particular gratitude to you all for the great honor of addressing this joint meeting of Congress. And on behalf of the Queen and myself, to thank the American people for welcoming us to the United States to mark this semi-quincentennial year of the Declaration of Independence. And for all of that time,
1: what do you think?
2: Well, first of all, they have such an advantage with their accents because whatever they say sounds so much cooler.
4: Especially when they do it like this. Is there such a thing as a fancier accent than the King of England talking like this?
2: I mean, do people in England, when Americans travel over there and make speeches, does anybody in England say it just sounds so much better when the Americans say it? I don't think that that's a thing. I actually would be super curious to know.
1: You're sounding a little commie to me all of a sudden here, buddy. Hold on a second, all right? We speak American here. Let me give you a counterpoint. Why is it that when they sing, they sound like us? Mm. You ever notice
2: Adele,
1: that?
2: Adele is a very great example of that, and obviously the Beatles, all of them sound like
1: all American. Of their accents disappear when they sing because the way we speak, the way we make the sounds is the natural way to do it. The way they do it is sort of like you're trying really hard not to have your face move too much.
2: Here's what I loved. I watched this last night. I might have been the only person in America, Buck, this is 100% true. I had a split screen of the Atlanta Braves game against the Detroit Tigers on the Braves Vision channel. I watch the Braves games every night with Fox News covering the state dinner that was going on. And what I loved about it is, as a history nerd, I just love, we got Boston Tea Party references. We got the reference to the burning of the White House in 1814 in a comedic fashion. And then I thought, also leavened with the humor. I didn't know Prince Charles had this kind of comedic delivery, so credit to his speechwriters. I thought we also got something that's really, really important, and that is a recognition and an understanding that basically Western civilization shared values. Buck, I love England, and I know we've talked about this before. You did 23andMe and found out you're mostly Scots-Irish, you know, if I remember correctly. I am too. Almost all my family is all from England. I kind of hoped that I would have a more exotic background than I do, but basically everybody's British, Irish, Scottish, and some of the Norman areas of northern France. But my point on that is, really, when you look at the history of the Declaration of Independence and our Constitution, it really brings to mind how brilliant our founders were, and it doesn't get talked about enough, to have learned throughout all of Western civilization, going back to ancient Greece and ancient Rome, what forms of government made the most sense to create the best possible potential outcomes for a country. And this is one of the things that I would say travel is so important and so useful. There are pubs in England older than our country. Let me repeat that. It's actually really fun. If you ever go to London, you can go on an old pub tour. You can go to a place where they have been serving beer longer than our country has existed. And we don't spend enough time thinking, I don't believe, how remarkable our experiment has been and how successful it has been and how much we have transformed the history of human civilization based on many of the eternal truths that we learned from older British history to perfect upon it with the founding of our nation. And so I love that you've heard both Trump and King Charles reflecting upon that shared history and how it's led the world to a better place, because in many ways, Buck, it is a direct refutation of the argument that we have heard for the last 60 years, which is colonialism was awful and every white person, every white male in particular, deserves to be condemned. This is actually a direct attack on that and a repudiation that's being defended. I really wasn't expecting it, and I found it to be quite profound and welcome.
4: And he continues on here with this special bond of kinship.
1: 18, King Charles. Listen to the man.
3: the special ingredient in our relationship. As President Trump himself observed during his state visit to Britain last autumn, the bond of kinship and identity between America and the United Kingdom is priceless and eternal. It is irreplaceable and unbreakable.
4: I have to say, that's all true. It is irreplaceable, Clay.
1: It's an amazing thing, the relationship we have with this country. And I wish the... Yes, sir.
2: No, I was going to say another funny part. I don't know if we have this cut, but if we could grab it, it would be good. To me, Winston Churchill, probably of anyone, got that special relationship and used it to the betterment of civilization to a degree that very few ever have, and had a very special relationship with Roosevelt.
1: He was half American, too, which people always forget.
2: But there was a segment, I don't know if we have this, where Prince Charles talked about Roosevelt and Churchill when Churchill was staying at the White House during World War II, that he walked in on him fully nude. And said, well, you know, basically, as Brits could, I can see that you're not hiding anything, which is a very, you know, very funny line. And then he played up it later when he said, thankfully, neither the king nor the queen have ever walked in on a naked American president. It was actually very funny. And again, if we could grab those cuts, but it just did such a good job, I thought, of weaving the history of our two countries and the significance of the relationship. And I've been thinking about this a lot. Let me give a book recommendation. Go read Rick Atkinson on Revolutionary War and go read Rick Atkinson on World War II. I'm reading the latter now. The trilogy is complete. He's written the first two volumes of his coming trilogy on the Revolutionary War. It's an interesting duality there because you see the breaking of the relationship in the Revolutionary War, but the durability of the relationship in World War II. And I think that's really was kind of touched about historically. And I just loved all this. And I didn't expect that I would, honestly. I thought most of these would be, it's mostly fluff, but there seems to have been some positive substance here.
1: My favorite quote from Churchill having to do with bathing is when he said that Charles de Gaulle reminded him of a female llama surprised in the bath. That was his description of him, which kind of makes sense if you think about it. You know, it's like, whoa, how dare you, sir?
2: Very funny.
1: Churchill has a lot of good ones. You don't hear as much about Churchill these days. I think after Shakespeare and the Bible, Bible's obviously number one, Shakespeare's number two. I think Churchill's the single most quoted source in the English language. You know, if you include Shakespeare and the Bible as sort of, you know, that's obviously a lot of different plays, and obviously the Bible's the Bible. But if I think Churchill is usually like a top, certainly in the top 10, it's usually top three or four for most quoted. But I want to note also Trump had some great stuff in his speech, which we should play for everybody as well. I'll make sure that we get into some of that, because it was a reminder not only of the special relationship, but also what an incredible journey it has been up to this point to become America. And how I think a lot of the rest of the world, and I think even some Americans, take for granted that things that are now thought of as just, of course, that's the way it should be. Of course, that's at least the aspiration for human freedom, dignity, rule of law, that we've played a bigger role in that. This country has played a bigger role in that than any other nation in the history of the world. And Great Britain was kind of our father in this process, if you will, we were the heir to their legacy. But the world has become such a better place over these 250 years because of our experiment, because of this republic. So it's, you know, we're going to be talking about this a lot, obviously, as we get closer to it, Clay. But I did think that Trump hit some really excellent notes in his welcoming to the King of England. And I think that these days, a reminder that There's something, but why is it that our closest allies are Canada, Britain, Australia, New Zealand? I mean, really, it's the English speaking world, if you will. I know there are other countries that have English as their primary language, but it's a sort of traditional English speaking world. But then also, like, why are we're so close now with Japan? You know, we're so close with some of these other, and it is because of shared values, but it's values that you could really take all the way back to Magna Carta and what was signed at the field of Runnymede. So it's pretty cool stuff.
2: Yes.
1: We're going into the history nerd space here. We're having fun with it.
0: From the front lines of truth, Clay Travis and Buck Sexton.
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2: Welcome back in, Clay Travis, Buck Sexton Show. Let me play this because I referenced it, and then we'll get to some of Trump. We added, this is the cut we were discussing about Churchill, and cut 29, King Charles, Churchill, naked in the White House. Not necessarily the person that you would necessarily want to be seeing in the White House naked, cut 29.
3: Such was the closeness that Sir Winston, while staying here in the White House, in those rooms you showed us upstairs, emerged naked from the bathtub to discover the door opening as President Roosevelt came in for a chat. With rapier wit, the President cast aside any embarrassment by declaring that the Prime Minister has nothing to conceal from the President of the United States.
2: Pretty funny. I did not know Prince King Charles was this funny, and obviously he's got great speech writers, but he has to deliver the humor, and he did a great job both addressing Congress but also with the address last night at state dinner.
13: It was excellent, and there was some really good stuff from President Trump too. I don't have time to play them quite yet, but we'll come back and play some of them because I wanted to get to some of what Trump said, of the Trump speech and all of this. So, guys, we'll come and play that on the other side because it was really a reaffirmation, not just of the beauty of America, the arc of history for 250 years, what has been accomplished and what we are today, which is we're still the global hegemon. I mean, it's kind of amazing, right, that we're fighting a war on the other side of the world without losing really any of our people in combat. We've lost people to counter-strikes, but, I mean, we're not losing people in the aerial battle. And now we're just going to say, okay, we're going to wait you out. I mean, the force that America brings to the world stage, along with principle, you know, it could be China that's the hegemon, guys. This is what people don't realize. We could be living in a very different humanity, if you will, where some authoritarian regime where people have no human rights and human dignity is calling all the shots for everybody.
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14: I used to feel so guilty handing over the tablet just to get things done.
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